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1: All right, welcome back. 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I'm Pat Boyle. The phone number to join the show is 310-840-4910. That's 310-840-4910. With BetMGM's Hat Trick Jackpot, you have the chance to win your share of $10,000 in bonus bets during each playoff game. Just place an anytime goal scorer wager, and if your guy scores 3+ goals, a hattie, or more during that game, you will win a share of $10,000 in bonus bets. So with that being said, let's get you a scoreboard update. Do we have any hat trick watchouts or hat trick alerts here? Game 7 tonight in Buffalo, the Habs and the Sabres. Winner will meet the Carolina Hurricanes in the Eastern Conference Finals. Game 1 of that series begins on Thursday. Meanwhile, you got the Western Conference Finals between the Avs and the Golden Knights starting on Wednesday. Can't wait for that series. 20 minutes to go in regulation, heading to the third period, and the Canadiens lead the Sabres 2-1 going into the third. They led 2-0 after the first. Jordan Greenway got the Sabres on the board with about 6 minutes left to go in the second period. And so just like that, we got a one-goal game going to the third period. And how about this? We had Frank Saravalli, one of the best hockey insiders in the game, earlier on in the show. And I mentioned, out of all these games, the fewest amount scored in any one of them has been 5. I mean, game 1, you had 6. Game 2, you had 6. Game 3, you had 8. Game 5, you had 9. Game 6, you had 11 goals. We've only got 3 heading into the third period. And a lot of the scoring in this series has come in the first and second period. So how about that? Just like sometimes in the NBA, game 7, you get the worst shooting, you get the most nerves, you get the best defense. Game 7 right now on the ice, you're getting the best defense and the best goaltending that we've seen in this series. How about Jakub Dobiš, the rookie who outplayed Andrei Vasilevsky in game 7 of the last series as the Canadiens beat the Lightning? He's got 22 saves on 23 shots faced so far for Montreal. Meanwhile, for Buffalo, Ukko-Pekka Luukkonen gave up those 2 goals in the first period. He was much better in that second period. So it's all to play for in the third. The Habs looking to get back to the Eastern Conference Finals, or if you will, the Stanley Cup semifinals, because that's what they called it in 2021 when they ended up getting to the Cup final against the Lightning. Looking to get back to that round for the first time in 5 years, and they're still trying to break that drought. 1993, Montreal Canadiens. It's been 33 years since the Canadian team lifted the Cup, and they are the last hope of doing so this season. They're the only Canadian team still left. 5 teams. They're the only Canadians. The Canadiens. Go figure. So we'll keep you updated on that. Meanwhile, NBA playoffs. It looked like San Antonio was maybe going to start to pull away even further. Game 1, Western Conference Finals in Oklahoma City. But the Thunder have come roaring back. It's a one-possession game with 3:30 to go in the second quarter. Spurs lead at 44-41. Wemby showing up and showing out. 10 points, 10 rebounds. He's got a double-double already for San Antonio. Stephon Castle's got 11 points. And Dylan Harper, who's starting in place of the injured De'Aaron Fox, he got ruled out about 30 minutes before game time. Dylan Harper, the Rutgers rookie, 7 points, 4 rebounds, 3 assists. Meanwhile, for OKC, where would they be without my guy, Alex Caruso? 16 points off the bench with a steal and a block. How about this? From the Thunder, 3 out of their 4 best players. SGA, the 2-time MVP, 4 points. Chet Holmgren, 2 points. Isaiah Hartenstein, no points. Lou Dort, no points. And J-Dub, who's coming back from that hamstring injury that cost him the final 2 games against Phoenix and the entire series against the Lakers, he's got 12 points. So, again, where would the Thunder be without Alex Caruso? He's been defending Victor Wembanyama. He's been defending Wemby. He's been hitting threes. He's been getting steals. He's got a couple of blocks. But San Antonio, by far the better team so far early in this game. Wemby just hit another bucket. He's got 12 points and 10 rebounds. Spurs lead by 5. 2 minutes left to go in the first half. All right, I want to take you back to Game 7 last night. And a game that, after your weekend, if you thought, man, I like the NBA playoffs, I don't know how much I can dedicate to a Game 7 on a Sunday night. I got work, the kids got school, yada, yada, yada. Well, luckily, this game last night was basically over at halftime. After the Cleveland Cavaliers didn't win a single road playoff game in the first series against Toronto, and they lost Game 1 and Game 2 in Detroit, they go into Little Caesars Arena in Game 5, and they erase a 9-point deficit with under 3 minutes to go and steal that one in overtime. Then the Pistons return the favor. They blow the Cavs out at home in Game 6 back on Friday night, where Cleveland had also not lost at home in the postseason. And then the Cavaliers, with James Harden, historically one of the worst Game 7 performers from an all-star caliber player, Hall of Fame caliber player we've ever seen. For the second straight series, James Harden's squad wins a Game 7 and wins it in convincing fashion, despite James Harden not playing very well. I mean, this game was over before it really even began. Cleveland... I guess you could say the first quarter was close. That was it. Cleveland opened up a double-digit lead early in the second. They led by 17 at the half. Led by as many as, 35 in this game in the fourth quarter. And they go into Detroit and they just absolutely bully Harris and beat down the number one seed Detroit Pistons, 125-94, to move on to the Eastern Conference Finals. And I think my main takeaway, after watching this Pistons team fall down 1-3, 3-1 against the Magic in the first round, remember, a Magic team that there was reports that they were going to fire Jamal Mosley, newest head coach in the New Orleans Pelicans, by the way. We can get to that news later on or tomorrow. I've got some more in-depth thoughts. But there was going to be news that the Magic were going to fire Jamal Mosley no matter what happened. They nearly fired him before they even got to the playoffs. They make the playoffs. They're underperforming, inconsistent team all year. And they had the Pistons down 3-1. A one-seed Detroit Pistons team that won 60 games. And they were down by 26 points in Game 6 in Orlando and should have been sent home in the first round. They escaped. Then they had a 2-0 lead on the Cavs and proceeded to lose 4 out of the next 5. And so watching this team throughout the postseason, and basically everybody not named Cade Cunningham was a letdown, the Detroit Pistons are actually much further away from a title than they seem to be. Much further away. 310-840-4910. Because you could make the argument. Look at this Pistons team on paper. A year ago, they get the 6th seed in the East. They give the Knicks a hard-fought battle, lose the series in 6 games. This year, they win 60 games. They get the 1 seed. Cade Cunningham looks like he is one of the top 10 players in the NBA. And I think he is. I mean, I don't even know what that looks like. I think Cade Cunningham is probably the 9th or 10th best player in the NBA right now. He's 25. Asar Thompson, who's a defensive wizard and just absolutely hell to play against, despite the fact that he can't shoot, he's 24. Jalen Duren, who was an all-star this season, averaged 20 points and 11 rebounds per game. Jalen Duren is 23. And then, as every good team needs, you've got some good vets. Tobias Harris, who looked great in the beginning of the playoffs, he's 34. But Tobias Harris is an unrestricted free agent. You got Duncan Robinson, who was hitting threes like they were going out of style for most of the postseason for Detroit. He's 32 and a guy that's getting paid only $15 million for the next 2 seasons. That's very doable. Caris LeVert, who's got another season of control, was injured for a large portion of the season, but in this series, he had some decent moments. Okay, you got a decent veteran there. And then Marcus Sasser, backup point guard, and Dennis Jenkins, backup point guard who's got a club option for $4 million, and he's 25, and Marcus Sasser's 26. And how could I forget Beef Stew, Isaiah Stewart, who, as long as he is not trying to fight somebody every game, he's a pretty decent option to have as a backup center at 25 years old, again, who's making $15 million for the next two seasons. That's pretty good when the best, you know, basically your three best players are younger than 25 years old. And you haven't, and you've only had to pay one of them so far. Well, that's about to change. But more importantly, before we even get there, the way that these so-called secondary stars on the Pistons played, as the NBA game moves more and more offensive. And don't get me wrong. I mean, the Thunder were the best defensive team in the NBA last year. And historically, they're one of the best defenses this century. You can still win with defense, but you gotta have some guys that can score. And the workload that the Detroit Pistons put on Cade Cunningham's shoulders this postseason was unbearable. And it became way too much. Way too much. So what I'm saying, I'm going to flat out say it. Jalen Duren, not as good as he was in the regular season. All of his flaws came to light here in the postseason when you play a same team seven times. Hell, even if they only played a six-game series or a five-game series, those flaws come to light. You can't mask that anymore. When teams can prepare for a guy over the course of four, five, six, seven games, Jalen Duren, his all-star season, his numbers in the regular season, he was a shell of himself. A shell of himself. Asar Thompson, again, tremendous young defender, 24 years old. Look at what he averaged in the regular season, 10 points, 6 rebounds, 3 assists. You dare him to shoot the three. He is rendered nearly obsolete. If he is not wreaking havoc defensively, and he did in a couple of these games, but when he wasn't, he's useless on the floor, especially for all the turnovers that he was averaging throughout this series. So the second and third best player on the Pistons were letdowns, gigantic letdowns, gigantic letdowns. And the Pistons were the definition. They were the epitome of a team that hasn't had a lot of winning, that grinded out every result, played the regular season like every game mattered. And I give them kudos for that. And it's a very commendable effort. And they grinded and outfought and out-hustled and outworked their opponents to 60 wins in the regular season. But this makeup of this Pistons team, they're nowhere close to a title contender. They are actually much further away from a title than they seemed to be. Despite the moniker of the one seed and the 60 wins and one superstar player in Cade Cunningham, the other players on this team that you would look to when you look on paper and you look at their age and you say, wow, this team's set up for a while. This was a great season. Like J.B. Bickerstaff said, wasn't a great season. J.B. Bickerstaff refused to say that this was a disappointing season. I'll say it for him. It was disappointing. It was disappointing the way this team showed up and all of their offensive flaws were brought to the surface. All of the problems of this team got exposed immediately. It's basically like the bad boy Pistons. They're built the same way they were 30 years ago, whether they were intentionally built that way or not. They got a great defense, top 10 in the NBA, but they got a bottom half of the league offense built around one player, and all of his secondary stars could not be counted on when you needed them. And look, Tobias Harris, he had, what, 8 straight games with 20-plus points in the playoffs? How'd he do the last two? 6 points and 5 points. So how do the Pistons actually take themselves to a title contender? Because I'll tell you what, they run this same thing back next year. They give out a big contract extension to you know who. They'll be in the same boat. There'll be a first-round exit waiting to happen. I don't care how many games they win in the regular season. I'll tell you how the Detroit Pistons can actually make themselves closer to being a title contender this offseason. And it pertains to their first-time All-Star, Jalen Duren. Tell you when we come back. 310-840-4910 is the phone number to join the show. Plus, we'll get you a playoff scoreboard update. But if you want to weigh in on the Cavs crushing the Pistons last night in Game 7, were you shocked? Did you see it happening? We'll take your phone calls and your texts, 310-840-4910. I'm Pat Boyle. 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
0: The Patriots want revenge. The Broncos want payback. The Bills want retribution. It's all on the 2026 NFL schedule. And vengeance has never looked better. 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
1: 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I'm Pat Boyle. Phone number to join the show, 310-840-4910. All right, quick scoreboard update, and then I'll pay off my tease on how the Pistons actually get closer to being a title team than what they appear to be in the regular season. Halftime, Game 1, Western Conference Finals. The Spurs, they've been the better team. They lead the Oklahoma City Thunder 51-44. Victor Wembanyama continuing to dominate, 14 points and 10 rebounds in the first half. Stephon Castle has 11. Meanwhile, for OKC, Alex Caruso's got 16 off the bench. J-Dub, in his first game back since Game 2 against the Suns, he's got 12 points. Oh, boy. The two-time MVP, recently crowned as of yesterday, Shai Gilgeous-Alexander, just 4 points on 1-of-5 shooting, and he's a team worst. Minus 15 in the box score. Chet Holmgren's got just 5 points. Lou Dort, scoreless. And when Lou Dort's not hitting his threes, I mean, he still can put players in the torture chamber, but the Spurs, they don't seem to be afraid of Lou Dort. I don't know how much he's even going to play in the second half. If he's not hitting threes, he ain't getting the job done defensively right now. Spurs up by 7 at the half. Keep you posted on that one as they move towards the third quarter. And then there's 13 and a half minutes left to go in regulation. Maybe 13 and a half minutes left to go the Sabres season. They still trail the Canadiens in Game 7. 2-1, Montreal leads it with the winner going to Carolina for Game 1 on Thursday. Okay, big questions and big decisions this offseason for the Detroit Pistons. And reports are that the front office is prioritizing contracts for not only Ausar Thompson, but for Jalen Duren, and that they reportedly want those two players as the long-term building blocks next to one of the best players in the NBA in Cade Cunningham. And I think it's a mistake. I think it's a gigantic mistake. You look at the Pistons' multi-year contracts here and their multi-year table. Cade Cunningham's locked up, right? He's got his extension through the next 4 seasons. He's getting paid, over $50 million a year, and it goes up a little bit year by year. And that's fair. Hell, you're getting a steal on that. I mentioned Duncan Robinson's getting $15 million a year for the next 2 seasons. Okay, solid 3-point shooter. You need a guy like that in the playoffs. Isaiah Stewart, who's their backup center, is getting $15 million next year. They got a club option for $15 million a year after that. They got Caris LeVert on the books for next season. The rest are ancillary pieces. Ausar Thompson is extension eligible this offseason. He's going to get paid $11 million, but they want to get him locked up. If you want to commit Ausar Thompson to be a $40 million a year player, $35 million a year player at 24 years old, with how great he is defensively already, he's going to be first-team all-defense many, many times in his career, the way he has started his career, the way he plays defense. He is one of the best defensive players in basketball. If he's not there yet, he will be in another year. Again, he's 23 years old. He's going to be 24. Here's the problem with Ausar Thompson. He can't shoot. Right? For the first 3 seasons of his career, he's averaging 10 points per game. He shoots 20% from deep. He's a liability if you're talking about trying to space the floor. But he makes up for it. We had 2 steals per game this year and a block per game. Okay. I can see Ausar Thompson. The Pistons also want to commit a long-term contract extension to Jalen Duren, coming off his first year as an all-star. Mind you, first year as an all-star. On paper, you're like, yeah, of course you want to lock this guy up. 20 points, 11 rebounds per game. Jalen Duren, he got benched. Literally got benched for Paul Reed towards the end of this series. Didn't play the entire fourth quarter or overtime of Game 5, and basically had his minutes cut in half. Jalen Duren, because he's an all-star and because he's going to be All-NBA this year, he is eligible for a 4-year contract extension at 30% of the salary cap. 30%! 30%! That is about $40 million. That's more than that. That's close to $50 million a year. He was a liability. You want to have two good defensive players that neither can shoot worth a lick? I'm sorry. The Pistons are asking for years and years of financial trouble if they give contract extensions out to both of these guys. I got more thoughts on this. We'll hit it when we return. We'll do hot or cold. Final hour starts next. I'm Pat Boyle. 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
1: It's night for Jared Allen. Was it 23 points and 9 rebounds? All of a sudden, he's game 7 JA. That's what the Donovan Mitchell said he's calling him. This is a guy who literally said the lights were too bright in his first postseason. And after having a great regular season, we put him on a milk carton in the playoffs. He was terrible. So if you want to say just Jalen Duren alone, the Pistons are going to pay him because, hey, look, he had an all-star caliber season. He's 23 years old. We know we can work on his game. We can get him to be a better shooter. We trust in that as more the more that he plays, he'll be better defensively because he was terrible defensively too. And that was probably the most upsetting thing if you're a Pistons fan, was that you weren't expecting Jalen Duren to all of a sudden, or maybe you weren't. Maybe you weren't expecting him to score 20 points a game like he did in the regular season, but maybe you expected him to be a defensive stalwart, the reason that he got named an all-star more than anything. And he was terrible. Not only did he get manhandled by Jared Allen and Evan Mobley in this series, but his IQ getting dragged away from the rim, which opened up the paint for Cleveland. Whereas Jalen Duren, your whole objective is to stay close to the rim, stay close to the paint, because you're a rim protector, you're a shot blocker, you're a great rebounder. And he continued to put himself in low positions or chances positions where he had a low percentage of success on both sides of the floor. I mean, he was lost out there. They literally had to bench him for Paul Reed, the former G League MVP. That's how bad Jalen Duren was, not only this series, but the entire postseason. So if you want to tell me just on his own, if you're not considering also paying another one of your young starters a supermax or a max extension of over $40 million a year, okay. But you do have that other player. You do have Ausar Thompson. And if the Pistons, they don't have to pick. They can pick both of them. I just think it would be a gigantic mistake. I think it would be a gigantic mistake. You tell me, Pat, really? You're going to only pay one and let the other one go? Yes. Yes. Because if the Pistons are dishing out an average of over $130 million, basically 80% of their cap, 90% of their cap space. And remember, in the NBA, you can go over the NBA, you can go over the salary cap to the first apron, and you can go over to the second apron before you really start paying some heavy taxes. But what the NBA soft salary cap is next year, if the Pistons give out the contract extensions to Jalen Duren and Ausar Thompson that are about market value, they're going to be paying about 90% of that soft salary cap to three players, two of which can't shoot the ball. Can't shoot. And you saw it in the postseason. At least Ausar Thompson can make up for it with great defending. He's an awesome on-ball and off-ball defender. He creates turnovers. He can run in transition. He can start fast breaks. He's a decent point guard when he's got the ball in his hands. He's not the point guard. Obviously, it's Cade Cunningham, but he can facilitate. Jalen Duren doesn't do that. Jalen Duren is a guy that's around the rim. He's a rim runner. He's an alley-oop catcher. He basically shoots nothing but, you know, 3-foot shots and dunks and layups, and that's it. And he's a good rim protector and shot blocker. Well, he was easily exposed in the postseason. Well, what do you want the Pistons to do then, Pat? I want you to let one of them walk. And I want you to let Jalen Duren walk this offseason. Because I'll tell you who will pay him. The LA Lakers will pay Jalen Duren. They'll give him over $40 million a year. And again, the fact, according to the NBA CBA, because Jalen Duren is likely to be all NBA this year, and those come out in, well, I don't know, what, another week or so? And he's an all-star. He's probably going to be second or third team all NBA. Because of that, he is eligible for a four-year contract extension for 30% of the salary cap. Lakers need to overhaul their entire, well, not their entire roster, but a lot of it. And if they do the smart thing and tell LeBron James, thanks for the time, thanks for the memories, but we're moving on. LA Lakers have space to pay $40 million for a center. Jalen Duren would fit like a glove with Luka Doncic. The Chicago

0: Chicago Bulls, they've needed us. I mean, well, Nikola Vucevic was a nice piece for them a couple of years ago, but they traded him to the Celtics. I was going to say this, the Bulls have needed a center for years, but I mean, they desperately need a center now. That's for damn sure. And I don't care if they even draft Cam Boozer or if they draft Caleb Wilson. The Bulls need a starting caliber center. They'll pay Jalen Duren $40 million, or at least I think Jerry Reinsdorf would be smart enough to do that. But the fit that the Pistons have and what they're trying to accomplish, they should not pay Jalen Duren more than $40 million per year. They should not give out a contract extension to Jalen Duren. He's a restricted free agent. So, yes, there is the chance that no other team comes and offers him a deal. But I think an all-star center, as limited as he may be right now, and as limited as he may be in helping the Pistons get to the next level, there will be another team that pays him. And if I'm the Pistons and I see an offer sheet come across the table 4 years for $160 million from the Los Angeles Lakers, I'm letting him walk. That's right. I'm letting him go. I'm letting a 22-year-old, soon to be 23-year-old all-star center go. And I would fill the team with more shooters. I would fill the team with a more offensive profiled center. You have Isaiah Stewart. He becomes your starting center. Find another center in free agency, one that can shoot the ball. Because I'll tell you what, whatever Jalen Duren gives you in the regular season, and that was the second best player on a 60-win team, he is going to hurt you in the postseason. And yes, there's room for him to grow, and maybe he could be on the trajectory that Jared Allen has been on, where Jared Allen was terrible in his first postseason or his second postseason. And then look at what he's done now this year. Two game sevens, he's been dominant in both. But when you have to make a decision on paying both players, Ausar Thompson and Jalen Duren, both over $40 million a year, both who are offensive liabilities, it's got to be one or the other for me. It's got to be one or the other, and it cannot be both. And if I have to pick between Ausar Thompson and Jalen Duren, I'm picking Ausar Thompson, and I'm saying Jalen Duren, thanks, but go spend the rest of your prime career elsewhere. Because they couldn't get to an agreement on a rookie extension last year. Jalen Duren thought he was being undervalued. He bet on himself. And up until 3 weeks ago, it looked like he had won that. It looked like Jalen Duren was going to get that 30% of the salary cap per year contract. Well, Pat, the way he played this postseason, you know, he doesn't have that leverage. Well, again, there will be another team, the Lakers, the Bulls, other teams that need a center that will pay close to that will give him close to $40 million a year because he raises their floor. And he raises the Pistons' floor, but he does not raise their ceiling. He does not raise their ceiling. So it's unfortunate that Jalen Duren just had the postseason that he did have, because he really could have gotten himself a big fat bag. And he still may, but it should not be from the Detroit Pistons. 310-840-4910 is the number to join the show. You can call, you can text. When we come back, we'll do a little hot or cold. We'll get to some of your phone calls here. We're going to do a lot of previewing Knicks and the Cavs tomorrow early in the show, but it's not too early to get some phone calls on the Knicks and the Cavs Eastern Conference Finals, which begins tomorrow night at the Garden. And so we'll roll on. We'll get you another scoreboard update when we return. I'm Pat Boyle. This is BetMGM Tonight right here on Westwood One Sports.
1: Well, guess who's back? Aaron Rodgers has finally decided to return to the Pittsburgh Steelers. It's a one-year deal for the future Hall of Famer. Reunited with Coach Mike McCarthy, they won a Super Bowl in Green Bay. Can they do it again in the Steel City? Westwood One Sports.
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15: 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It was unbelievable.
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11: So-called superagers, they are an enviable segment of the population. People who are older than 80, whose brains function like someone a fraction of their age. It's true, a lot of these people have genetics on their side, but more and more research is bearing out the idea that people who practice good brain health also slow their cognitive decline. Dr. Richard Isaacson, a pioneer in the Alzheimer's space, told us that, quote, his studies have found lifestyle changes, including diet, exercise, reducing stress, and optimizing sleep, along with managing vascular risk factors with certain medications, can actually help grow brain areas and also reduce telltale signs of Alzheimer's, such as tau tangles and amyloid plaques. What else helps? 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I'm Dr. Sanjay Gupta, helping you live a better life.

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12: We are finally starting to learn more things we can do to keep our brains sharp as we age. A lot of people think crossword puzzles or Sudoku might do the trick, but the science doesn't really bear that out. What one recent study found, though, was that a certain type of brain training seems to have a significant impact on cognition as we get older. It wasn't memory or even problem-solving tasks that moved the needle. It was an interactive computerized game that tested the ability to recognize two separate images in faster and faster sequences. It's what we call a task of divided attention, in which you don't have a conscious strategy on how to improve. That's according to the study's lead author. You're just trying to do the best you can to figure out how to divide your attention. Now, the game in this study was called Double Decision. If you want to find it and try it out yourself. I'm Dr. Sanjay Gupta, helping you live a better life.
13: 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Now you know how that money's drawn up here in Rhode Island. There's a lot of those.
14: 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I shot 2 under, Kev. It went foot. It was unbelievable.
13: Of course you did.
14: 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There's not enough insurance policies on that course for me to swing a golf club.
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0: All right, class. Let's hear what everyone did this weekend. Jill?
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8: You know, I watched a video the other day about kids getting landlines at home. We haven't had a landline in my house in I can't even tell you how long. But seeing these parents about my age being teleported back to their own childhoods, a simpler time before screens, was really powerful. And as for the kids, they sat and had conversations with their grandparents without multitasking or being distracted by a screen. I thought this was a great way to have kids stay in touch with family members and friends without getting sucked into the smartphone era too young. Of course, you need other people close by to hop on board as well if this is something that's going to work. Perhaps most important, I realized, these relics can be a great conversation starter with your children. You can talk about what it really means to be connected in this day and age. Things have changed a lot. I'm Dr. Sanjay Gupta, helping you live a better life.
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4: You and I have never met, but I'm willing to bet that there is something you would like to do, but you feel like you can't, that it's too hard, that you don't deserve it. A colleague of mine recently told me about this new book called Brave Shift, 30 Mindset Changes to Transform Your Life. It's written by a woman named Michelle Carrer. Carrer says the one thing most people forget when they set a goal is to attach a reason to it. Having that reason is big. Because when you don't want to do something that's necessary to reach your goal, you can go back to your reason to find the motivation you need. Try to frame your goal as something you want to achieve, as opposed to being a bad part of yourself that you want to change. That will make you more likely to succeed, as will asking for help. All of us need it, and it makes people feel good to help you achieve your goals. I'm Dr. Sanjay Gupta, helping you live a better life.
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0: I was in the middle of the Atlantic Ocean when it happened. There was a sudden jolt and our submarine crashed on the seafloor. We were in total...
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2: You know, I watched a video the other day about kids getting landlines at home. We haven't had a landline in my house in I can't even tell you how long. But seeing these parents about my age being teleported back to their own childhoods, a simpler time before screens, was really powerful. And as for the kids, they sat and had conversations with their grandparents without multitasking or being distracted by a screen. I thought this was a great way to have kids stay in touch with family members and friends without getting sucked into the smartphone era too young. Of course, you need other people close by to hop on board as well if this is something that's going to work. Perhaps most important, I realized, these relics can be a great conversation starter with your children. You can talk about what it really means to be connected in this day and age. Things have changed a lot. I'm Dr. Sanjay Gupta, helping you live a better life.
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11: 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They are designed to take your money. Now, a couple things you should keep in mind. If something sounds too good to be true, it probably is. When you look at these videos, if they don't seem natural, if there's something off about them, the audio or the video, it's probably AI generated. And if you come across something that does pique your interest, see if you can find evidence of it from other sources. I promise you this, if I discover something incredible that you need to know about, I'm going to talk about it somewhere that you can easily find, not on some shady social media site. I'm Dr. Sanjay Gupta, helping you live a better life.
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14: You know, one of the weirder things I've seen on social media lately is parents feeding their babies butter. Like whole sticks of butter. They swear that it helps them feel fuller after meals and get a good night's sleep, among other things. There's actually something to this. You know, butter is full of fat, which a rapidly growing infant needs, but eating butter all the time results in, quote, boxing out other important nutrients they need as well. Spokesperson for the Academy of Nutrition and Dietetics told us she recommends half a teaspoon to a teaspoon melted and then added to a puree. Or as they get older, you can drizzle oil or melted butter over cooked vegetables, she told us. We never say just give butter by itself, and it's not the only source of fat she would recommend. Avocados, hummus, fish, they are great sources of fat as well. And also great foods to introduce. I'm Dr. Sanjay Gupta, helping you live a better life.
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1: Buddy, including Jalen Williams. The handle is ridiculous. So it's like, you put all these things together, this guy, he's a creative player. Like, it's not SGA's fault that he's not as good as Wemby, or he can't be as good as Wemby. It's not Jokic's fault. It's not Giannis's fault. It's not Luka's fault. It's not possible if this guy's going to play like this for anyone to be as good at him as good as he is, because he's 7 feet four, and you can't teach that. That's it. Now, the one thing that you could say about Wemby that's a negative, potentially, right? And it's not. But just like if it were, let's say that Wemby were docile. Let's say that Wemby lacked the killer instinct. And Wemby didn't want to embarrass the competition. And Wemby didn't take things personally. And Wemby was more interested in, you know, like standing at a waterfall and writing a haiku or painting a nature trail. Then maybe you can say, okay, when it comes down to it, the other team's going to want it more. They're going to bully that SOB. And that's just going to be what it is. No. This dude wants to rip your throat out. He marries the qualities that we see in physically with some of the best players in the history, and he's so young, and I'm not saying he's like as good a shooter as Steph, the handle of Kyrie, I'm not insinuating that, but when you put all of it together, all of his physical attributes with his size, and then you combine it with what appears to be, and it's early, but it looks like the will to win and the competitive desire of a Michael Jordan or a Kobe Bryant. And look, like, I'm sure there are lots of players in the NBA that have the will to win of a Kobe Bryant or a Michael Jordan, but they're not as good as Kobe Bryant or Michael Jordan. Victor Wembanyama has the opportunity to be an all-time great, to truly sit in an elite class, and he has that level of competition. He has that desire to destroy you, to rip you, the Indiana Jones Temple of Doom style, rip your heart out and show it to you still beating, where under-19 FIBA World Cup, when France loses to USA and Chet Holmgren wins MVP of the tournament, Victor Wembanyama, like Michael Jordan in The Last Dance, took that personally. Victor Wembanyama has some MJ in him, where he is going to take little slights and use it as motivation to step on your throat. Oh, Chet Holmgren's going to be the MVP of this tournament? I'm going to embarrass him. Oh, SGA's going to be the MVP? And he's going to get the announcement before the game and receive the adulation from the crowd in Oklahoma City. Guess what I'm going to do? Upstage him. And I'm going to make the night about me. About moi. It's not going to be about Shay. It's going to be about moi. Because he takes it personally. Now, he might not say he takes it personally, but then Spurs head coach Mitch Johnson goes to his press conference after the game. Mitch Johnson, by the way, is constantly grinning like the Cheshire Cat. Imagine this. First time head coach you can hand to this team with Wemby, Dylan Harper, and Steph Castle. And this dude hit the lottery. I'm not saying he's not a good coach, but I mean, man, what a situation to walk into. Can I coach this team to 50 wins? Maybe. Unbelievable. And Mitch Johnson says after the game, like, of course he's motivated by it. Look at how competitive he is. He wanted the MVP. Went and shoved it up everybody's rear end last night. 49 minutes, 41 points, 24 rebounds, 22 years old. Like LeBron James in 2007. Like, this is where we're at now. With this dude. Even if they don't win, and I'm being stubborn, I'm going to stick with the Thunder to win the series and win it all. Maybe I'm wrong. I could be. I was wrong last night. Even if that's true, do you all understand, like, what's happening right now? That last night, like, we will look back at last night, 19 years from now,

0: Spurs got numbers hungry now behind the plate. 5-on-4. Wemby's going to pull a deep three.
1: Oh my goodness. Oh. A logo shot.
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3: God MC, me, Jehovah. Victor Wembanyama, the takeover. Great job there by Kenny Henderson. Back from vacation, coming back from break. 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Kenny, can you play it again? You play the highlight, and I want everybody to, Reggie Miller just starts laughing. Because it's so preposterous what happens here with this shot. Kenny, can you play the highlight one more time, please?
0: Spurs got numbers hungry now behind the plate. 5-on-4. Wemby's going to pull a deep three.
1: Oh my goodness. A logo shot.
0: 28-footer. Ties it at 108.
3: I mean, what do you say? What do you say? What do you do? Nothing. just nothing. The guy is unbelievable. He's unbelievable. Do you know who else is unbelievable? Like, I've said this a couple times now. It really bears repeating. And just, you know, it doesn't mean that they're going to, because it sounds like I'm coronating the Spurs now. Like, I'm giving them the championship. I'm saying that they're going to win it all. I'm not trying to say that at all. But do you all understand that Victor Wembanyama is 22? Stephon Castle, who had 32 points in the closeout game against the Timberwolves, is 21. And Dylan Harper, like, I know Ace Bailey wasn't Cooper Flagg or Con Knipple or Dylan Harper this year. Ace Bailey is going to be really good. How did Rutgers not win 1,000 games last year in college basketball with Dylan Harper and Ace Bailey? I mean, God. Dylan Harper starts last. I mean, it's just, I don't even, like, the Spurs are going to be here for the next 10 years. Like, it's, as long as they stay healthy, it's over. It's over. They're going to be here, likely along with OKC. Dylan Harper is 20 years old. Starts last night in place of De'Aaron Fox. On the road against the reigning defending NBA champions. With the two-time NBA MVP, Shai Gilgeous-Alexander. And all the defenders that OKC has. And the smothering defense. 24 points, 11 rebounds, 6 assists. At 20. He's 20. 24, 11, and 6 on the road at OKC, Game 1, Western Conference Final. This is not hyperbole, what I'm about to say. It's not drama. It's not prisoner of the moment. This is Tony Parker. This is Luka Doncic. This is Magic Johnson. This is Kobe Bryant. Not an exaggeration. What would be an exaggeration would be if I said Dylan Harper's going to be as good as those guys when it's all said and done. Maybe he won't be. Who the hell knows? That I don't know. But what is not an exaggeration is to say that is the company that he keeps following this performance last night. Now, I am a betting man, and we talk about it every day on the show. What the San Antonio Spurs did here, and we'll get to OKC, I promise. But there's, I mean, a lot to get. This was like a seismic game last night. That's going to, I think, change the next 5 to 10 years potentially in the NBA. What the Spurs did the last 3 years, going Wemby, Castle, Harper. I'm trying to think of like what the odds would be on like a 3-leg parlay. Like you bet $10 to win $1 million and you cash. It's like things like this shouldn't happen. And I'm not hating on them. I wish that the Knicks, I wish this would happen to my favorite team. But the fact that it's Wemby, because like, look, you can make draft picks, right? It doesn't mean the picks you make, the high picks, are going to be good. I just, you know, let's just for bleeps and giggles, let's take a look at the 2000. I mean, God, you want to get depressed if you're a fan of the Hawks, the Wizards, or the Rockets? The first three picks of the 2024 NBA draft: Atlanta, Zachary Risachet, who, like, I'm trying to think of what the French equivalent is from Risachet to Wembanyama in America. I don't know if I could say it without getting in trouble. Risachet can't even crack the rotation in the playoffs. Alex Saar goes second to the Wizards. Reed Shepard goes third to the Rockets. Steph Castell goes fourth. You think the Rockets could have used Steph Castell this year after Van Vliet's injury? Do you think we'd be feeling different about the Wizards' development if Steph Castell were on the team? Imagine Atlanta and, like, who knows what, I mean, obviously they had Trae Young at the time, but still, Steph Castell? Who's better right now, Steph Castell or Trae Young? Be honest. It's Castell. And now Dylan Harper. And, oh yeah, the unicorn, the alien, the freak known as Victor Wembanyama. I might start trending into hyperbolic category here. That might start happening right now, and I'm being honest about that. You better you bet on this Tuesday, Nick Costos and you. So let's have a conversation. And look, like, I don't mean to dismiss the Knicks or the Cavs, but, like, let's play this out a little bit. And we'll get to the Eastern Conference Final, right? After last year, entering this year, and we'll have Jay Croucher on the show next hour, and he's Team Thunder all season. I've been Team Thunder all season. I'm curious if he's changing his tune a little bit. I'm still sticking with OKC. But let's play this out. Like, have an honest conversation about this while acknowledging it's not guaranteed to happen. But what if it does? So OKC wins the title last year, right? And we are all talking about the potential dynasty for this team, given all the young players, all the assets that they still have. Are they going to be able to win 2, 3, 4 out of 5, 3 out of 5? How's this going to go? We are 1 year into it for OKC. So they've won one title. Now they're in their title defense. And another team has emerged that might be better than they are. Might be. I still like OKC, for now at least. Another team has emerged that might be better than they are. Now, the analogy is not going to be a perfect one that I'm going to draw here. It's not perfect, admittedly. But this kind of feels like the 95 Atlanta Braves. In 95, the Braves break through and beat the Indians in the World Series. Atlanta's World Series champions. 96, Braves-Yankees. And Atlanta goes to Yankee Stadium for games 1 and 2. And, like, 18-year-old Andrew Jones launches moonshot after moonshot, announcing himself to the world. And the Braves head back to Atlanta up 2-0 in the series. Now, the rest is history, right? The Yankees win 4 straight games, win in 96. They beat the Braves again in 98. They are in 99. They beat the Padres in 98. They beat the Mets in 2000. The Yankees take the dynasty away from Atlanta. Took it from them. Is that what's about to happen here? One team potentially on the cusp of a dynasty, and another team just comes and steals it from it. Could that be what's happening here? Is that so crazy? Wemby 22, Castell 21, Harper 20. And oh yeah, De'Aaron Fox didn't play in the game last night. Are you kidding? Champagne's got balls the size of grapefruits. Vassell, Keldon Johnson just saying, yeah, the sixth man of the year, dust him off when we need him. It's ridiculous. It's just ridiculous. It's ridiculous. You know, let's take a break now. And on the other side, we'll talk about the Oklahoma City Thunder. And went wrong for OKC last night. Chet Holmgren, I'm sure, is having a rough one today. We'll talk about SGA, Chet Holmgren, J-Dub, and what OKC needs to do moving forward to get back into the series, starting in Game 2 tomorrow night, right after this on a Tuesday. You better you bet. Westwood One Sports.
4: Well, guess who's back? Aaron Rodgers has finally decided to return to the Pittsburgh Steelers. It's a one-year deal for the future Hall of Famer. Reunited with Coach Mike McCarthy, they won a Super Bowl in Green Bay. Can they do it again in the Steel City? Westwood One Sports.
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26: You know, one of the weirder things I've seen on social media lately is parents feeding their babies butter, like whole sticks of butter. They swear that it helps them feel fuller after meals and get a good night's sleep, among other things. There's actually something to this. You know, butter is full of fat, which a rapidly growing infant needs, but eating butter all the time results in, quote, boxing out other important nutrients they need as well. Spokesperson for the Academy of Nutrition and Dietetics told us she recommends half a teaspoon to a teaspoon melted and then added to a puree. Or as they get older, you can drizzle oil or melted butter over cooked vegetables, she told us. We never say just give butter by itself, and it's not the only source of fat she would recommend. Avocados, hummus, fish, they are great sources of fat as well, and also great foods to introduce. I'm Dr. Sanjay Gupta, helping you live a better life.

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1: 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The Oklahoma City Thunder were the losers in last night's game. And if you are looking to take something positive away from the loss for the Thunder, I don't know how successful you'd be doing that, but if you were trying to draw a positive, I think it would be that SGA, and look, things are relative, right? I say this sometimes. A bad game for Shai Gilgeous-Alexander is a good game for like 93% of the NBA. I don't know why I pulled 93 out of my derriere, but 90, whatever. A good game for the vast majority of players in the NBA. So it's not like he's horrendous. He's just not what you expect from the two-time reigning defending most valuable player. And in a game where Shai Gilgeous-Alexander plays way below what we expect from him, and honestly, like it's not a one-on-one, but Wemby kind of made him look silly, if we're being honest, right? On the night that Shai officially received his MVP. On a night where Shai doesn't play that great, minus 15 in the game. On a night where Chet Holmgren, who has probably emerged overall, like not last night, like J-Dub was great last night, but Chet Holmgren's probably, when it all comes down to it, probably actually the second best player on the team on the Thunder. Certainly was this season. And the second most important player on the Thunder, given his size, given the fact that, you know, the Thunder win a million games without Jalen Williams, and J-Dub's awesome. But I think Chet Holmgren's probably the second best player on the team, the second most important player on the team. Chet was not just bad. I mean, I'm trying to think of a way that I could say this is that isn't insulting. Wemby made him look silly. He bullied him. He got Chet off his game. Wemby takes him out of the game, and Wemby gets him out of his head, where Chet is committing stupid fouls, like brain-dead fouls, where you watch it and you're thinking, like, bro, like, this isn't a Tuesday night in December against the Raptors. This is game one of the Western Conference Final against San Antonio. Like, Chet, what are you doing, dude? So SGA plays way below what you expect from him. Chet plays way below what you expect from him. And you could still argue that they should have won the game. Where if Wemby doesn't make that logo three, like basically from almost the same at Curry's a little farther back than Wemby, on Curry's iconic three in that February back in 2016 Warriors Thunder, if Wemby doesn't make that shot, like the Thunder probably win the game. And the conversation's a little different this morning. The Thunder almost won despite that. Now, they got it from J-Dub, the 26 points, and a really great game, a nuclear game, probably going to be the best playoff game in the career of Alex Caruso, who is a menace defensively, like he's everywhere. He looks like E. Honda in Street Fighter when you would just like spam the punch button and his arms everywhere, going everywhere, with the steals and the blocks. And the three-pointers, like, he shot the ball like prime Klay Thompson last night from downtown. Like, Alex Caruso scored 31 points last night and went 8 of 14 from three. He's the best player on the Thunder last night by a lot. A.J. Mitchell, 34 minutes, only 4 points. Jared McCain, 18 minutes, only 7 points. Lou Dort, 5 points. Hartenstein can only play 12 minutes in the game and only scores 2 points. Like, they're in... Now, you're not going to get a Caruso game like that moving forward. Most likely, right? Probably not. Are you going to get a better game from Chet Holmgren? You'd hope so. You would hope, seriously. Even just take betting out of it, take fandom out of it. Just like you watch basketball, you would think that that's the worst Chet Holmgren's going to look in this whole series. And you would also think that that's the worst SGA will look this entire series. Now, Mark Daigneault, the coach of the Thunder, speaking postgame, credited San Antonio, credited Mitch Johnson for the way that they blitzed SGA. So SGA would get the ball, right? Basically dribble past half court and would immediately have two guys on him. And the Thunder offense would, like, largely stall from there. And the defense, and, you know, this is kind of a weird thing to say. In a strange way, watching this game last night and watching the way SGA got defended and SGA, the difficulty he had scoring the basketball, actually made me appreciate Steph Curry a little bit more. I know that's kind of a weird analogy to draw, but like Steph gets guarded like this all the time and just runs 10 miles a game and still manages to get his shots off. I'm not saying SGA is bad, just that like the defense that he faced last night, he had a problem with. Now, Mark Daigneault did say after the game that problem solving is one of OKC's specialties. And they have some problems to solve following game number one. My guess is they'll solve them, or at least come up with a plan to solve them, right? Maybe Victor Wembanyama is unsolvable. We'll see. What I think also should make you sleep a little easier at night, if like me, you've bet on OKC to win the championship, you like OKC, you're a Thunder fan, is like, yes, they're on this great run, but they trailed in a couple playoff series last year. They trailed the Nuggets a couple times, lost game one, lost game three to Denver in the second round. Lost game one, lost game three in the NBA Finals to the Indiana Pacers. So this is not like totally unfamiliar territory for Oklahoma City. You're trailing in a best of seven series in the postseason. And we did see them come out last year, not totally backs against the wall like seasonal, although we did see it in game seven, but Haliburton blows his Achilles out. You understand what I'm saying. It's not a full backs-against-the-wall situation facing elimination, but we've seen the Thunder in this spot come out and respond in a big way. Betting market for Game 2 is the same point spread as it was in Game 1. OKC is 6.5-point favorite. Now, I lost some money last night laying the points with OKC. I'm not sure I want to do that again, but I still feel like the Thunder are going to find a way to win this series and that the experience is going to win out. And OKC, like for as good as San Antonio is, and we wax poetic on that for a large portion of this hour, OKC's still awesome. Now, what I was almost certainly wrong about is my Thunder in 5 prediction. They're not winning the next 4 games. Like, that's not happening. Going to be a long series. Thunder in 7? Did you see that happening? OKC, still at BetMGM, a small favorite to win the series, minus 115 compared to minus 105 for the Spurs. And OKC, a plus price now to win the NBA title. If and when OKC wins Game 2 tomorrow night, think about what those prices will be. I'm back in on Oklahoma City to win the NBA championship and win the West at these prices. And maybe I'm burning money at the altar of Victor Wembanyama. Time will tell. Hour one done, hour two for you coming up on the other side. We'll talk about Knicks-Cavs next hour, but we'll start the hour talking Stanley Cup playoffs with our good friend Liam McHugh of Turner Sports.
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12: When it comes to the myriad reasons people don't get enough exercise, psychologist Diana Hill has heard them all. She's the author of a new book with a great title, I Know I Should Exercise, But. On a recent episode of my podcast, Chasing Life, Hill told me the number one reason people don't exercise is because they don't feel like they have enough time. She told us that she encourages people she works with to shift from an either-or mindset to a both-and mindset. Hill herself uses time at her son's baseball game to walk around the field cheering him on instead of sitting on the sidelines. She also recommends setting up your space at home, at work, in the car to facilitate movement. So every night before I go to bed, I lay out my workout clothes next to my bathroom sink so they are waiting there for me as a good reminder. I'm Dr. Sanjay Gupta, helping you live a better life.
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16: 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Wilson Contreras, the big shot. 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
16: 3-1 series opening win over the Royals. Sonny Gray, 5-1 now. 6 strong for the Sox, who continue that series against the Royals tonight. Yankees, meantime, holding off the Blue Jays. Series opener in the Bronx, 7-6. Connecticut Sun remain winless. Their final season down the road at Mohegan.
15: Sutton has a step in the lane. Sutton scores!
16: On NBC Sports, Boston Sun open a four-game Western swing, 83-82 loss at Portland. Boys lacrosse final preview. LaSalle, they beat Moses Brown 13-4. The Rams winners 13 straight state lacrosse titles. Both PC and Rhodey are going to take part in the Hall of Fame tip-off in Mohegan. The Friars to meet Nebraska. The Rams, they will take on Monmouth.
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1: The terrific Sports Tuesday edition of You Better You Bet rolls on. Nick Kostos, our crew, and you here on Westwood One Sports. I mean, sometimes, you know, the first hour of the show just like writes itself. You watch the Spurs Thunder game last night and you're just like, well, I know what we're talking about for the first 60 minutes of the show today. Victor Wembanyama, May 18th, 2026. Might as well have been May 31st, 2007, when LeBron James, at age 22, ripped off 25 straight against the Pistons in Game 5 of the Eastern Conference Final. We all knew LeBron was special, just like we knew heading into last night, Victor Wembanyama is special. But last night, it really became real. 41 points, 24 boards, 49 minutes, 22 years old. And I think he's the best player in the world. And it's not an insult to SGA or Nikola Jokic or Luka Doncic or Giannis Antetokounmpo. None of them are 7 feet four. And you can't teach that. Also, Dylan Harper's 20 and he looks like a young Magic Johnson, a young Kobe Bryant, a young Tony Parker, a young Luka Doncic. Not hyperbole. That's the company he's keeping after his performance last night. I do think OKC will still win the series, probably in seven. And I do think you'll get a bounce back effort from Shai Gilgeous-Alexander in game two, the MVP who got embarrassed by Wemby last night. I know the game's not one-on-one, but you know what I'm saying. And how could Chet Holmgren not be better than he was last night? He was horrific, and I think he would be the first one to admit it, that he fell well short of expectations last night. We will get to the Eastern Conference Final, Game 1 tonight at Madison Square Garden with the Knicks and the Cavs coming up in a little bit, and the horror that I felt. You know, some people talk about, you know, Nightmare on Elm Street or Friday the 13th, best horror, Halloween, best horror movies ever. As a Knicks fan, I think last night is the best horror movie I've ever watched with the Spurs and the Thunder, what might await the Knicks in the NBA Finals. So we'll get to that coming up a little later in the show. But joining us right now to kick off the hour, this is always a treat to have him on the show. The face and the voice of the NHL's coverage on Turner Sports. They will be bringing you the Eastern Conference Final, which was locked in last night with Montreal's unbelievable Game 7 win on the road in Buffalo. The one, the only, the legendary, the very handsome. The facial hair looks great. Our good friend Liam McHugh here on You Better You Bet on Twitter at Liam underscore McHugh. My friend, welcome back to the show. How's it going? Happy Conference Finals, my friends, in the Stanley Cup playoffs.
0: It is great. It's great to be out with you. I feel like I can relate to the Carolina Hurricanes. We've been sitting around waiting for this as well. We didn't have the last couple of games, man. I've just been sitting here. People around my community are like, why are you here? Like, why are you at home? Why are you with your children? Like, we never see you this time of year. I think there was like some fear that maybe I just lost my job and I was just hanging out now. But I'm pumped, man. This is great. Unbelievable way to end that series last night. Game 7, overtime. I feel gutted for the Buffalo Sabres. I absolutely do. But it's just the beginning for them. And now we get this very strange series, right, where one team's been waiting around forever and another team's coming on back-to-back Game 7 victories.
1: So I think, like, we'll get to the games in a second, but I thought what you said to start was so fascinating. Like, I remember when I went on, far be it for me to make it about me, but when I, when we had my first child a couple years ago, and you go on a paternity leave, I was off for a month, and you come back, and I think it's funny, right, when you're off for a little bit, and I kind of feel like it's like getting on a bicycle, right? I saw people ask me that. So you've been off for a little bit, right? What about rest v. rust as far as, like, broadcasting is concerned a little bit? Because you referenced it, right? Like, you've been waiting around for this to start. I'm guessing, obviously, and I'm being partly tongue-in-cheek when I say that, but I think it is a fun topic to bring up, right? Because you guys will be back in the saddle coming up in a couple nights with the Eastern Conference Final.
0: You know, it's a weird thing. And listen, I don't want to, like, bore people with, you know, like, the minutia of our jobs or ever complain about
1: this. This audience, like, loves listen, it. No, this audience, my audience, like, is trained to love this. Go on. Yes.
0: We're very lucky to do this. I'll preface it that way. We're lucky to do this. However, you know what? You get a few days off, and you're right. It feels weird. It's like riding a bike, except that, like, you're going to have those bumps in the road, and you're going to fall, and you're gonna be like, oh, well, that was awful. Like, what just happened to me? Meanwhile, on those days, like those weeks during the playoffs specifically, where it's like double overtime and triple overtime, and it feels like you've never left, and you're just like, you're promoting the next day's coverage, and you realize it's like, oh, that's starting in like 5 hours. What time is it right now? Those shows, they flow. Because you're just going and you never stop and you never get out of that mode. And I've done the Olympics before, and that's sort of like that, where it's like every day, every day, every day. It's almost easier in a way. This is a little bit more difficult, but I will say it's all about the group you work with. And I work with a group of guys that are just fantastic and easy to get along with. And when we go on the road together, it feels like it's summer camp all of a sudden. I'm just hoping everybody shows up. Like, you know, from the night before, and we don't lose anybody. because it's such a good group of guys, and it's kind of just like a cool hang watching hockey.
1: I say this to you every time you come on the show, and I would say it if you're not here, right? And I think the audience knows this because they watch, and we all love sports, right? I think it's easy for the audience to tell that you guys, A, like each other, and B, like the subject material, and that you're having a great time. It comes across on the TV screen, and again, I'm not just saying that because you're here. I would say it if you weren't here. And I think everybody would agree with that you guys do a sensational job. So we can preview the Eastern Conference Final. Go ahead.
0: No, I'm just going to say, listen, like, I hope it comes across that way, because it is that way. Like, it doesn't feel like work. I mean, it's a bunch of guys. And I will say this, like, over the last few days, I'm just getting texts, like random texts. And Gretzky has this thing. Oh, my God. Gretzky is right back into the 80s and 90s when he sees goalies go down to their knees and the puck's going over their head. And he's like, nobody played goalie like that back in the day. And guess what? Nobody had the puck buzz their ear and go in. And if it happens in a game, I know that a text is coming, which is the coolest thing in the world, to get a text from Wayne Gretzky.
1: I was just going to ask.
0: And it pops up on your phone. And my kid's watching. And he goes, Dad, Wayne Gretzky's texting again. I'm like, yeah, he's complaining about the goalies. It's the coolest thing, and it's I think it's just indicative of the entire group and how we communicate basically throughout the entire year. So.
1: How do you feel when you look at your phone and see Wayne Gretzky's texting you?
0: It's still a little surreal. It's very odd. I knew him, you know, I met him like once or twice before I started working with him. And then a week after working with him, he called me and I was like, well, this is interesting. And he said, hey, Liam, I've noticed that you've been putting your glasses up and down a lot, and maybe they're not working. Well, I have this great eye doctor in New York, and you're living there, and you should go see him. And I have this whole conversation. It's like very detailed about doctors and optometrists and your eyesight. And I get off the phone, and my wife has just like overheard this from the other room. She goes, who was that? I said, that was Wayne Gretzky, concerned about
1: my greatest
0: vision.
1: Athlete ever. Greatest athlete ever, probably in any sport. And it's so funny, right? Just to realize, like, when you deal with someone who's like that great as Gretzky was, of course he's going to like treat his regular life, right? The way, because you don't turn that off, that instinct that he had, because he probably treats his optometry the way he treated the power play in Edmonton in the 80s.
0: And he's just so laid back and chill that he's like, yeah, I thought this. Why wouldn't I just call you and have a chat about it? And I'm like, okay, Wayne Gretzky, sounds great. Give me a call whenever.
1: Absolutely, man. All right, let's talk some hockey here. And, you know, I've been saying it, Liam, I felt this way during the Montreal-Tampa series. And when Montreal won Game 7 on the road in Tampa the way that they did, right, getting outshot in the game and kind of like stealing it, and to me kind of felt like, and I've said it on the show, maybe putting the final nail in this dynastic run for Vasilevsky and Cooper and this Lightning team, they kind of have like a Team of Destiny vibe to me. And I was obsessed with the Canadiens Sabres. I loved the second round series. I thought it was great. Great Game 7 last night. And how could you not be gutted for Buffalo? Happy for Montreal. How do you put it in perspective for both teams? And then we'll talk about Montreal and Carolina in the Eastern Conference Final.
0: Well, you go into it and you know these are the two youngest teams that made the playoffs. And you look at Montreal and they have the just slight edge in experience. I mean, Sabres had no experience. They hadn't made the playoffs in forever. And they had, I think, 15 players where this was a totally new experience. They had never played in playoffs for any team, let alone Buffalo. Montreal just had a taste of it. They got there last year. They played against Washington. They got pushed around a little bit. They got to experience Tom Wilson, a brawl on the bench, what all the hype was about. They got to experience what Montreal was like during the playoffs, which is a totally different level than anything we really get to see here in the U.S. And I think they gained a lot from that. I think they took something away where they don't have to be at their best to win a big playoff game. And I think that's a tough thing for most of these teams to learn. And it's something that the Sabres did learn throughout this, where they did win a few games where they weren't at their best. But I think you're looking at this is the next step for the Sabres. They will get there next year and then the year after, and they're built to win for years to come. Montreal, I think they believe in their goalie. And this guy, Jakub Dobish, is starting to remind people of the fact that Montreal had a lot of luck with young goalies in the past. Ken Dryden, Patrick Waugh, guys who came in and way before anyone expected them to, delivered. He is unbelievably confident. He thinks that he's going to win every single game. He thinks he's going to stop every single shot. And after last night's game, I thought was great. They're like, that was two game sevens. This one was overtime. It's exhausting. We're all like, can't believe what's happening. He said, I could play 40 more of these right now. And I think that's where they are. They believe they're a team of destiny. And Marty Saint-Louis, their head coach, is a big reason why. I think he's just, he said all the right things. He's pushed all the right buttons. And he's basically told these guys, I've been there. I've done that. This is the time you enjoy it. And if you can get a young team to believe that this is the time you're not under pressure and this is the time you get to enjoy it, you've got something special. So we'll see. The other three teams were division champs. They were supposed to be here. Montreal was probably not. They're probably a couple of years away. They've advanced that schedule, and they believe they belong.
1: It's funny when you're talking, you mentioned Wah and you mentioned Dryden, and I'm thinking, you know, on a, to a lesser extent because they didn't win cups, but even like a Jose Theodore or like a Carey Price. And Dober saying, yeah, you know, getting pulled in game six motivated him to come out in game seven. I mean, it is fascinating, fascinating stuff what's happening right now at the Canadiens. And that takes us, Liam, into this matchup, which again, you guys will have on Turner, right? Which is the Eastern Conference Final with Montreal and Carolina. And we've never seen, since playoff expansion, right, I think in 1984, a team sweep each of the first two rounds of the postseason like the Hurricanes did. Now, they've been off for what feels like a month here after annihilating the Flyers in the second round. And you've been doing this a long time, right? And we've seen they're kind of a little bit like the Josh Allen Bills of the National Hockey League, where they're there every year under Rod Brind'Amour, but they can't get over the hump. And is this going to be the year? And I have my doubts. How do you kind of view this series heading in with everything going on in the past and the baggage that the Carolina Hurricanes bring in?
0: I'm with you. I still have my doubts. I would say that, listen, they swept those first two rounds. I thought the Ottawa series was actually a lot closer than most people will say. And people should remember, a few years ago in the Eastern Conference Final, they got swept by Florida. And what did Rod Brind'Amour say? That really wasn't a sweep. You know, every game was one goal.
1: Yes.
0: Right? And everyone's like, all right, Rod, you got swept. But truth be told, we did that that Eastern Conference Final, and it was we had one of the longest games in Stanley Cup playoff history. We had another overtime game, and we had all won goal games. So it was tight. I look at the Ottawa series as, well, if you believe that, Rod, then you should look at the first round and say, that really wasn't a sweep, because that was a really tight series where you could have lost a few of those games. The second round, I think they got a Flyers team that probably wasn't expected to be there. They didn't expect to be there. They were spent after playing Pittsburgh. And let's be honest, just making the playoffs was big for them. And then beating Pittsburgh, if you're Philadelphia and you weren't supposed to be in the playoffs, that was essentially your Stanley Cup. So I think you're talking about a major step up for them in competition. And I hate the time off. Hate the time off for this team. 8-0, playing this well right now, healthy as a team, and sitting around now. Rod the Bod is their coach, so chances are they've been in the gym like three times a day, and they're staying fit, and they're staying ready, but it's not the same. And Henrik Lundqvist, who's on the panel, I asked him, he said he had about a week off one time. It was a long time. He goes, that first game is rough. He's like, because that other team is ready to go, and they know they're probably going to run out of gas in the third period because they just played, so they're coming at you in the first and second period, and they are just trying to pour it on you. So we'll see a lot and learn a lot about Carolina in the first and second period of that game one. I want them to prove it, right? They, I believe, are something like 30-10 over the first two rounds of the playoffs over the last 5 years, and then 4 or 5 years, and then they are a one-win team in the Eastern Conference Final, right? They have been there three of the last 4 years. They cannot seem to win these games. That being said, they played Florida a lot. They don't have to deal with the Florida Panthers here. This is a different animal. I want them to prove it. I think they have what it takes, but I would say this. I'm not sitting here saying I see an 8-0 team that's ready to roll and sweep another team. I do not think that's going to happen. They're going to get pushed. They're going to get tested here.
1: I've been saying for a little bit now, whoever won this series, Montreal and Buffalo, I was going to bet that team against Carolina. I will bet Le Hebaton to win the Eastern Conference here and beat the Carolina Hurricanes. And Liam and company will have it for you on Turner Sports. A couple more minutes with our friend Liam McHugh here on You Better You Bet, Westwood One Sports. Just want to get a thought on the Western Conference Final with Colorado and Vegas before we get you out of here. Colorado, the favorite, not only to win the series, but to win the Stanley Cup. Do you see it that way? Because Vegas has been great since John Tortorella took over.
0: I think they're the favorite, but there is a huge what if, and the what if is, what if Cale Makar is not close to 100%? Because When Kale McCarr is 100%, you can make the argument he's the best player in the world. Not the best defenseman. He's the best player in the world. I think that I know that sacrilege when you're talking about McJesus and McDavid, and you're talking about McKinnon being his teammate and Kucherov. I think he is that dynamic. He is the best all-around defenseman easily. He's a guy who can change a series, change a game. He has not been 100%. In fact, I would say the last few games he hasn't even been close. And that would worry me a lot because these are bruising series. And what we saw against Minnesota, I would expect to continue. Minnesota pounded Cale Makar. They hit him at every single opportunity. And you better believe Vegas is coming in there saying the exact same thing. He has the puck, put the body on him, make him pay for it. And if he is struggling up and down the ice, I think it's a long series. And I

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1: I mean, why not? You've been such a dynamic force throughout. And John Tortorella actually like walked in front of the camera, like while he was like, oh, he's like, that was torts. He's like, you know, so I was like, oh, I was like, he's probably in a good mood. He's like kidding around with people. And then to find that out after, I was blown away. And then you realize like they've been warned, they've been through this, and now you're losing a draft pick. But beyond that, here's my thing. You have built up so much goodwill in a short amount of time. If you're John Tortorella with that team, right? You came on, they were floundering, you righted the ship, you've been winning with them, you've got them into the Western Conference Final, and now people at home in Vegas believe we can make another run. And then all of a sudden, you kind of threw that away. And people are wondering, what exactly are you doing? Why would you do this right now? Why would you create a distraction? Now, Torts knows better than I, and maybe he knows his team, and he thinks that this is the best thing for them. But it seemed odd, because the story was so good before that moment, and then it changed dramatically. And then this is really all people were talking about with Vegas.
2: They got Dr. Second Round Pick coming up in the draft. It's very strange. You have time for one more here?
1: Yeah, buddy.
2: Okay.
1: Yeah.
2: You mentioned Connor McDavid. Now, I understand. And look, I'm not insinuating that it's not true. I'm sure it's true that McDavid's dealing with like some kind of a foot injury, right? It's just shocking, right? And it's no disrespect to Joel Quenneville's a great coach, and like Anaheim pushed Vegas in the second round. It's genuinely shocking to, and you know this world way better than me. But to me, it's like a casual, like I like hockey in the regular season. I love it in the playoffs. It was stunning watching Edmonton lose in the first round to Anaheim. And it kind of makes me feel like, you know, they fire Chris Knobloch, feels like the right thing, even if he's a good coach. It's kind of like they got to get over the hump here. Like, what's going to happen with Connor McDavid down the line here? You know he'll be on the Oilers next year. So I guess the way I'll frame this question to you is, what do you think Edmonton needs to do to ensure that McDavid stays there long term? Because it feels to me like a divorce is coming down the line.
1: I don't know. Listen, I know what they need to do. I don't think they're capable of doing it. I think they need a pretty big roster revamp. I mean, and it starts in net, which is an area that they absolutely butchered, because they took a goalie in Stuart Skinner that got them to two Stanley Cup finals. And I get it. If they had a better goalie, maybe they win one of those two. But still, he got you there. He got you to game six and game seven. And what did they do? They traded him for another goalie. Okay. They also traded a starting defenseman who right now is playing valuable minutes for Colorado, because he got traded from Pittsburgh after that, for a goalie who essentially is a backup. Because they just needed to have a different goalie. And that can't be the way you operate. You cannot trade a starting goalie and a starting D-man for a backup goalie who, mind you, also has two more years on his contract at over $5 million, which is going to hamper you from making roster decisions in the future in those last 2 years that you have Connor McDavid. And because of that move, I don't know that there's a lot that they can do now, because this was the worst roster, in my opinion, of the last few years that Connor McDavid played with. And that's a disaster. A disaster. He gave you 2 years, essentially, to make this thing right. And you know what, Nick? Now we're down to 1 year, because you're not going to let him go for nothing. So you have 1 year, because in that second year, if it's not working out, trading him. There is no way you can let him walk. You would have to trade him, and you'd have to get a king's ransom back. I don't think there's enough for them to get back. I think they'll get back to the playoffs. I think they'll be competitive if they're healthy. I don't think they get over the hump with McDavid right now, unless something dramatic happens and they steal a goalie somehow, steal a defenseman, and get better and smarter with their depth players. Because right now, the coach... Yeah, great. You make a coaching change. Maybe that'll help a little bit. That was not the issue. The roster as it was constructed was the issue.
2: Wow. And this is like, for if you're an Oilers fan, like Gretzky gets traded in the late 80s to the Kings, but at least you won like three Stanley Cups with Wayne before that happened. And then, and like Messier won you another one a couple of years later. Can Leon Draisaitl do that without McDavid? It's crazy. Listen, go ahead.
1: No, I was going to say, what does that mean to Leon Draisaitl? Do you think he's going to be a happy guy after a couple of years, if McDavid leaves and he sees this roster around him and he's like, well, this isn't really what I signed up for. So now you get another guy. It's a disaster right now. It's unfortunate. They
2: fumbled this. Like, how do you screw this up?

0: They absolutely did. And if you look at Colorado specifically, Colorado, a year ago, at the beginning of the season, they didn't like their goalie situation. They remade it completely. They got two new goalies. Those are their goalies right now. They can use either one of them. They're both starters. They didn't overpay. They got those guys. You telling me that you couldn't get one of those two guys? You telling me that you couldn't find someone in the league who was just slightly better than what you had, and then you didn't have to give up what you gave? I don't know. I'm worked up about this because we've talked about it so many times, and it still doesn't make any sense to me. And I think the more I talk about it, the less sense it makes.
1: And look, and for what we do for a living, like you want, it's great that Edmonton's really good.
0: Absolutely.
1: We're talking about them for like 8 minutes here. You want this to work out. And, you know, you've been very generous with your time. I'd love to talk to you about the Maple Leafs and that disaster, but you've already been very generous. Check Liam and the crew on Turner Sports have you covered Eastern Conference Final the entire way through, the Montreal Canadiens, Les Habitants against the Carolina Hurricanes. My friend, you're absolutely the best. I appreciate the time.
0: Thanks for having me on. Appreciate you, man.
1: My friend Liam McHugh joining us here on You Better, You Bet. I mean, I love what he has to say about the Edmonton Oilers. Just like, really? Tristan Jarry and Connor Ingram for Connor McDavid? What a joke. Take a break. On the other side, Jay Croucher is one of the best sports bettors in the world. He's loved the Thunder all season. How's he feeling this morning? I'll ask him next.
2: Well, guess who's back? Aaron Rodgers has finally decided to return to the Pittsburgh Steelers. It's a one-year deal for the future Hall of Famer. Reunited with Coach Mike McCarthy, they won a Super Bowl in Green Bay. Can they do it again in the Steel City? Westwood One Sports.
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0: Mitchell. 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Wembanyama! He's unbelievable, folks. 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
2: 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You know, you think of NBC. Just like you think about it. Who gets more airtime on NBC? Multiple choice question. A, Mike Tirico. B, Jerry Seinfeld. C, Jay Croucher. Might just be C. One of the best sports bettors on the planet, NBC sports betting analyst, the saucy Aussie, our good friend Jay Croucher, joins us here on You Better You Bet on Twitcher, which is a combination of your last name and Twitter. Not on you. Hopefully never. You and Jalen Brown and Stephen A. At Croucher JD. Welcome back to the show, my friend. How are you?
3: Very well, Nick. Yeah, action-packed day yesterday. It was a great night of basketball. I was glad that I could be part of it with my 15-second hit with Melo, where the NBC, who you just mentioned, they do a magnificent job of positioning me in relation to Melo, where he only looks 3 inches taller than me as opposed to 8. So very happy.
2: You stand on a box?
3: I don't stand on a box. No, they just, Jimmy does the camera work. He positions the jib in such a way where it's not quite so glaring. Cause I'm not small. I'm 6 foot, but you tend to look small, when you're next to Carmelo Anthony.
2: Well, when I was at CBSSports.com in Fort Lauderdale, the budget was a little smaller. You guys have at NBC. So I used to do shows with Brady Quinn and I would literally stand on like a milk crate. I'd rather not. It's more humiliating than having to stand next to him without being on the milk. You want to talk about emasculating? stand on a milk crate. That'll get
3: milk
2: you going.
3: Milk crate, right. Mickey. I like it.
2: Yeah, but you know what? I'm actually sad. I spoke this into the universe. We got a lot of stuff to go. We have like 15 minutes. I got a lot of stuff I want to hit with you here. You have been all season long, and look, I have too, but it's different when it's you. You're a much better sports bettor than I am, right? You have been, I'm being serious, right? You have been Team Thunder all season long. They lose last night to San Antonio. I think Wemby's officially, that doesn't mean they'll win, but I think Wemby's the best player on the planet. He has this unbelievable game. Your concern level, 1 to 10, 10 being most, is what for Oklahoma City?
3: Yeah, I think the whole season, the way that it was going to go south for OKC is just the idea that maybe Wemby is already just in a tier by himself as the best player in the league. Maybe he is 2 points better than every other player. Maybe he is on a trajectory where if you guarantee health, he is, going to be better than Michael Jordan by the time it's all said and done, which I actually think is greater than a 50% chance if you guaranteed health with Wemby.
2: How about this? You guarantee health, it's a 100% chance.
3: Yeah, I'm not opposed to that idea. I mean, the thing is,
2: because Michael Jordan wasn't 7'4", and you can't teach that. It's not even their fault. He's 7'4".
3: Yeah, that's the thing, too, is that, you can kind of simplify it, and it makes sense that he's just taller than everyone. He's just bigger than everyone else. Like, it's just kind of unfair. And I think that, I think OKC will clean stuff up. I think that San Antonio are going to have issues scoring this whole series. Von Castle had 11 turnovers. I don't think those issues are going to go away. OKC, the positive side for them would be that I think they played really poorly. I thought Shea played about as poorly as he could play, and Wemby needed to hit a 35-footer to get the Spurs the win. But yeah, I think this is now, pretty close to a coin flip series. I think there's a lot of interesting strategic elements. I think that the Thunder will change a lot of stuff. I don't know why Daigneault is lining up Shea's minutes exactly with Wemby when he's on the floor. I would be going hard in the opposite direction and try and line up Shea with the Cornette minutes as most as possible, because that is going to be where OKC is going to be able to score. I don't know. I'm not sure about putting Hartenstein in the bin already from game one and just deciding he can't play when Wemby is out there. Maybe that's right, because you just need shooting. But yeah, lots to figure out. But a ridiculous spectacle of a game one. And hopefully we have 6 more games of it.
2: All right. Or for our sake, hopefully the Thunder win the next four. Odds to win the series. Yes. Well, I mean, let's just be honest. To win the series, OKC is still a slight favorite, at least at BetMGM -115, Thunder -105, or Spurs -105. If you had no prior position and I handed you $100, just for a nice round number, you have to bet the winner of the series right now. Spurs up 1-0. Who are you taking and why?
3: Yeah, I would still lean Thunder, but just ever so slightly. And I think that the prices are pretty fair at the moment. But I think ultimately what is going to shape the series is two things. One, just the Thunder being more experienced, having been on these playoff runs before. Wemby, in particular, never having to play this type of load. And I think there's a bit of variance with the Spurs. Just they are more likely, I think, to break down physically as the series unfolds, just because they haven't been under this stress before. And it'll be interesting to see in game two just what do Wemby and Harper and these guys have in the tank after what they had to do in game one. And then just in terms of how that game unfolded last night, I just thought that there's more low-hanging fruit for the Thunder to pick up and to fix, because they tried to do their beautiful game offense, whizzing the ball around, and it just ended up with a lot of guys dribbling into Wemby's no-fly zone and then just freaking out and getting rattled. AJ Mitchell was just rattled last night. He was dribbling, and then it's like, oh, Wemby's here. What do I do? I think that they can simplify their offense a lot more. I think that they can just get the spacing around Shea, because what is happening in this series is the Spurs are zoning up Wemby so that he can go off the weakest shooter, which is usually going to be Caruso, and just stay near the rim. But the Spurs are also sending extra bodies at Shea. And so what that means is that there are just going to be threes open for OKC. And I thought their offense actually looked okay in the first quarter, where it was just, all right, two on Shea. He kicks it out open to Caruso. Caruso shoots an open three immediately. And the issue is that they had all these guys just dribbling and making decisions. It's like, no. Just shoot the ball when you're open. If you're half open, just shoot the ball, Cason Wallace. Stop dribbling. Stop trying to find a perfect shot. You're not going to get a perfect shot when Wemby's on the floor. The team, I think, just needs to be a little bit more humble in their process and just take the open three when it's there, because that's reasonable half-court offense, and you'll get out and transition enough by forcing turnovers against San Antonio's offense. So I think there's things that they can clean up. I think ultimately they just have more depth, but yeah, this is going to be a war. I think if OKC had pulled out last night, then it would have been a six-game type of series. Now I think it's just going to be seven games, and it'll just be a maniacal game seven.
2: It's going to be excruciating and fun and awesome and excruciating. Eastern Conference Final begins tonight with my Knicks against the Cleveland Cavaliers. Knicks about a -250 favorite in the series, a 7.5-point favorite tonight in Game 1. How do you see Game 1? How do you see the series? Knicks and Cavs.
3: Yeah, so I think I would lean Cavs at price, even though I think the Knicks are the better team. I think the Knicks will ultimately win. I thought Game 7 for Cleveland, I thought Game 6s and 7 in sequence were the perfect embodiment of this Cavs team, where Game 7, when this team plays with force, and the reason they beat Detroit is mostly just because they played harder than Detroit in Game 7. And when Mobley and Allen are going to play with that level of force and Mitchell is going to look like that, then this team is elite, because they have elite rim protection on the floor at all times, because you always have one of Mobley or Allen out there. You have elite creation because you have Mitchell and Harden. And then I think what they smartly did in Game 7 is they leaned into their shooting. All right, more Strus, more Merrill, less Dean Wade, less Jalen Tyson, less Dennis Schroeder. Just make everything easier and more space, and just rely on Mobley and Allen to clean stuff up at the rim. And they just played with a ton of force, just like Max Strus and even James Harden are barreling in for offensive rebounds. And when they play at that level, I think that they can absolutely beat the Knicks, because I think that the talent profiles of these teams are pretty similar. The issue is with the Cavs. I think this is just a pretty tough team, and the fact that they just no-showed Game 6, I thought was a mess. I don't trust Atkinson at all as a coach. I'm not sure Mike Brown is the most incredible coach in the world, but I think he's pretty high floor, and Atkinson I just don't trust to make the right decisions. I don't trust this team to show up every night. I expect that they will just mail in random games and not play with the requisite force. And so I think the Knicks are just an extremely high floor team. This is a veteran team that has performed The sneaky thing about the Knicks is I think they've overperformed expectations every single year of the Brunson era, despite not making the finals. They've always acquitted themselves well in the playoffs. They execute their scheme. They play hard. And I think that that floor ultimately is just going to be too much for this Cavs team that is very variable game to game.
2: A couple more minutes with our friend Jay Croucher, NBC Sports betting analyst. You hear his voice doing the reads for the sports book, which will not be named on this show, but they are great reads. At Croucher JD on Twitter. You have a stake, to put it lightly, in Arsenal to win the English Premier League. So we are one match day left. If Arsenal win their final match, they win no matter what. Where are you at right now with the English Premier League, with Arsenal and Man City, with the added wrinkle for people that pay attention to this kind of thing? And look, I think this is the kind of story that even American sports fans who don't love soccer know about. Pep Guardiola, the legendary Manchester City, former Barcelona, Bayern Munich manager, will leave the club after this game. So this is his final game coming up with Manchester City.
3: Yeah, so, I mean, objectively, I know it doesn't really matter that this announcement has, well, this reporting has come out that Pep is going to leave, but subjectively, I don't like it as an Arsenal man. I don't like that now there's potential magic swirling in the air that Guardiola is going to steal the Premier League as he exits England for and ends this kind of Man City reign of dominance with one last magical title. I don't like that swirling around in the air at all. In terms of how this is going to play out, I think, look, Arsenal, they should beat Crystal Palace on the final day at Selhurst Park. Palace have the Conference League final 3 days later, though Oliver Glasner has said that Palace are going to play all their guys, which, can the English media stop asking Oliver Glasner about whether he's going to rest players against Arsenal? Because I feel like he's now been pushed into this corner where he feels like he has to play everyone, despite it clearly being against the interests of his club. Because if they
2: it's
3: win
2: the biggest story.
3: League,
2: of course they're going to ask him. It's the biggest thing.
3: No one's asking Unai Emery if he's going to rest guys against City on Saturday after, you know, 4 days after they play the Europa League.
2: City
3: final.
2: Win every year. Arsenal haven't won in 20 years. Like, that's the way bigger story here.
3: It's very interesting that everyone hates Arsenal, that Arsenal have been painted as the bad guys despite, you know, the other team winning every single season.
2: Can I give you my opinion on this?
3: Of 150 times.
2: I have a different view on this, and you're more educated on this. Maybe I'm wrong. I think it's less that and more that Arsenal, I think it may be less that people hate Arsenal and more that Arsenal have kind of earned this reputation since they went invincible in 2003-04 with Arsene Wenger and Thierry Henry of being like the losers where they're going to come in second. And now they've made it to the finish line. If they win, and I think all the pressure is on them, and they have become the story, and Manchester City's not the story because Man City always wins.
3: Yeah,
2: you think that's fair or unfair?
3: Yeah, I just think Man City's just inoffensive. Everyone is so accustomed to them winning that it doesn't create any new emotion if they win. People don't feel bad if Man City wins because they win all the time. It's just so normal. Whereas Arsenal, who are the biggest club in the biggest city in the country and play a brand of football that, you know, people don't like because it's not the most aesthetically pleasing. There's a lot of stuff there for people to dislike about Arsenal. But, you know, it's been effective. And the reason why Arsenal is so dependent, you know, on these set pieces is because they face the lowest blocks defensively of any team in the Premier League. No one wants to play out against Arsenal because they are so good with their pressing and they have so much quality. And so I think that even though they could be a little bit more technically able and play a bit more aesthetically pleasing football, and they should have probably done that against Burnley instead of that being a monstrous, miserable sweat down the stretch yesterday, you know, this is somewhat by necessity. But ultimately, as to what's going to happen, I think that it's still odds on that City drop points in one of these next two games. They've got to play at Bournemouth today, which is a brutal game to play 3 days after an FA Cup final, traveling south while Bournemouth have had like a 10-day rest and can, you know, still get into the Champions League and clinch Europe with a win today or with a result today. So I think ultimately Arsenal, they will scrape across the line, but it does feel just kind of spiritually like City will win today and then Arsenal are going to be defending a 1-0 lead in stoppage time at Selhurst.
2: Oh man. There's a win one for the Gipper today with Man City, right?
3: I don't like anything. Yeah. There's steam now, coming in for City in the market as well now, which I don't enjoy.
2: How could there not be? Well, it's probably stupid steam, right? Like idiots like me are like, well, Pep's leaving, so they're gonna win. Like that's the steam, right?
3: Yeah, we'll see. There's also, I want to see if Rodri's in the starting lineup. I think Bournemouth.
2: He's pretty important.
3: Bournemouth should be able to get a result today. They're just so much more rested. They play with such intensity.
2: And Arsenal win the Premier League if there's, so the result means that they don't lose. They either draw or win. If Man City has to win, otherwise Arsenal win the Premier League today, correct?
3: Exactly. And also City needs to beat Villa on the final Sunday as well. Villa, by the way, who will be coached by the man who was sacked for Arteta to come in at Arsenal, Unai Emery.
2: Unai Emery. So it's
3: just storylines galore, Nick. And also my take on Arsenal is that if they win the Premier League, it will be, while the end result will be euphoric for their fans and the people who have bet on them, in terms of just hours of happiness experienced en route to final destination, lowest in the history of sport. This has been miserable watch. They win every game 1-0. They've had one comfortable win in 3 months. It's been absolutely miserable.
2: And awaiting them in the Champions League final. I know you like Arsenal in that game. I mean, dude, if they beat PSG, if they double and win the Premier League and beat PSG, I mean, that'll be something. PSG's going to kill. I don't know. What the hell do I know? We'll do World Cup maybe the next time we have. Jay's the best. At Croucher JD, the dulcet tones that you hear on NBC. NBC Sports betting analyst. Good luck. Come on, you Gunners. We'll talk to you soon.
3: Appreciate it, Nick. Good luck to you, Knicks.
2: Our friend, I don't know if he means that or not. I think he bet the Cavs. Jay Croucher with us here on You Better You Bet. We'll take a break. We'll give you the Knicks fan perspective of the Western Conference Final. Coming up next, wrap up hour number two right after this.
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15: You know, I watched a video the other day about kids getting landlines at home. We haven't had a landline in my house in I can't even tell you how long. But seeing these parents about my age being teleported back to their own childhoods, a simpler time before screens, was really powerful. And as for the kids, they sat and had conversations with their grandparents without multitasking or being distracted by a screen. I thought this was a great way to have kids stay in touch with family members and friends without getting sucked into the smartphone era too young. Of course, you need other people close by to hop on board as well if this is something that's going to work. Perhaps most important, I realized, these relics can be a great conversation starter with your children. You can talk about what it really means to be connected in this day and age. Things have changed a lot. I'm Dr. Sanjay Gupta, helping you live a better life.
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1: 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We'll save the Knicks stuff for next hour. Actually, I have a soccer thought for you next hour. Maybe a little Sabres Canadiens next hour. Pro sports bettor Rob Bazzola will join us, by the way, to start the hour. WrestleMania Night 2. I told everybody, right after the match happens, and it was on ESPN, it was one of the free matches on ESPN, Brock Lesnar puts over Obafemi in incredible fashion. Everybody knows who Brock Lesnar is, right? Former UFC champion, like long time in WWE. Brock Lesnar does the storyline bit where he takes off his gloves and his boots and lays them down in the ring, which is always like what you do in wrestling when you're going to retire. And everybody bought it hook, line, and sinker. Except, I thought at least, it was supremely obvious that he was not actually retiring. Because knowing what you know about Brock Lesnar, and I mean this as a compliment, I would be the same way, he's not going to leave money on the table. There's way too much money to be made. A rematch with Obafemi. A SummerSlam match where I think that will be his final match coming up in Minneapolis this summer in his hometown. That's where SummerSlam is. And I still think it'll be Lesnar against Gunther in a retirement match, and I think Brock will win the match, and that's how I think he's going to go out. So to everybody out there that got worked by Brock Lesnar's fake retirement at WrestleMania, it's not really a bad thing because it's cool to get worked because you get surprised when something like last night happens and he comes back. But, I mean, come on. I tried to tell you. It's pro wrestling. Scripted. Always follow the money. Always ask yourself, is there money to be made? And go from there. Final hour, power hour coming up on the other side. The Knicks fan perspective of the Western Conference Final Game 1. Preview of Eastern Conference Final Game 1, Knicks and Cavs. We need to talk about Jose Mourinho and Real Madrid for about 30 seconds as well. But we will start the hour. Pro sports bettor Rob Bazzola on the Stanley Cup Conference Finals. And Week 1 in the NFL next here at Westwood One Sports on this Tuesday.
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11: You know, one of the weirder things I've seen on social media lately is parents feeding their babies butter, like whole sticks of butter. They swear that it helps them feel fuller after meals and get a good night's sleep, among other things. There's actually something to this. You know, butter is full of fat, which a rapidly growing infant needs, but eating butter all the time results in, quote, boxing out other important nutrients they need as well. Spokesperson for the Academy of Nutrition and Dietetics told us she recommends half a teaspoon to a teaspoon melted and then added to a puree. Or as they get older, you can drizzle oil or melted butter over cooked vegetables, she told us. We never say just give butter by itself, and it's not the only source of fat she would recommend. Avocados, hummus, fish, they are great sources of fat as well, and also great foods to introduce. I'm Dr. Sanjay Gupta, helping you live a better life.
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1: 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Wilson Contreras, the big shot. His 10th of the season.
0: Home run, Wilson Contreras.
1: 3-1 series opening win over the Royals. Sonny Gray, 5-1 now. 6 strong for the Sox, who continue that series against the Royals tonight. Yankees, meantime, holding off the Blue Jays. Series opener in the Bronx, 7-6. Connecticut Sun remain winless. Their final season down the road at Mohegan. On NBC Sports, Boston Sun open a 4-game Western swing, 83-82 loss at Portland. Boys lacrosse final preview, LaSalle, they beat Moses Brown 13-4. The Rams winners 13 straight state lacrosse titles. Both PC and Rhodey going to take part in the Hall of Fame tip-off at Mohegan. The Friars to meet Nebraska. The Rams, they will take on Monmouth. I'm Bill Hatton.
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22: In recent years, scientists have really dialed up the urgency to understand PFAS, sometimes referred to as forever chemicals because of how long they take to break down. 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Experts we talked to said the accumulation of PFAS may lower testosterone levels in men.

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1: 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We'll tell you about that story coming up next.
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17: A better life with Dr. Sanjay Gupta.
18: We are finally starting to learn more things we can do to keep our brain sharp as we age. A lot of people think crossword puzzles or Sudoku might do the trick, but the science doesn't really bear that out. What one recent study found, though, was that a certain type of brain training seems to have a significant impact on cognition as we get older. It wasn't memory or even problem-solving tasks that moved the needle. It was an interactive computerized game that tested the ability to recognize two separate images in faster and faster sequences. It's what we call a task of divided attention, in which you don't have a conscious strategy on how to improve. That's according to the study's lead author. You're just trying to do the best you can to figure out how

0: to divide your attention. Now, the game in this study was called Double Decision. If you want to find it and try it out yourself. I'm Dr. Sanjay Gupta, helping you live a better life.
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5: So-called superagers, they are an enviable segment of the population. People who are older than 80, whose brains function like someone a fraction of their age. It's true, a lot of these people have genetics on their side, but more and more research is bearing out the idea that people who practice good brain health also slow their cognitive decline. Dr. Richard Isaacson, a pioneer in the Alzheimer's space, told us that, quote, his studies have found lifestyle changes including diet, exercise, reducing stress and optimizing sleep, along with managing vascular risk factors with certain medications, can actually help grow brain areas and also reduce telltale signs of Alzheimer's, such as tau tangles and amyloid plaques. What else helps? Staying social, surrounding yourself with family and friends, and maybe even volunteering for a real sense of purpose. I'm Dr. Sanjay Gupta, helping you live a better life.
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16: I'm Kevin McNamara. Here's your sports update. Wilson Contreras hits his 10th homer of the season. Sonny Gray and the bullpen do the rest. The Red Sox open a series against the Royals with a 3-1 win. Gray, one run in six innings. Justin Slayton, Garrett Whitlock, Aroldis Chapman, perfect in relief. Ranger Suarez gets the start for the Sox tonight. Game 7 in the NHL Eastern Conference playoffs. Canadians go up 2-0 in Buffalo. The Sabres come back to tie and force overtime, but Montreal wins on an Alex Newhook wrist shot. Canadians grab the series and will face the Carolina Hurricane in the Eastern Conference Finals. NBA, Victor Wembanyama. Shai Gilgeous-Alexander, 24 points, but on 7 of 23 shooting. Carried the Spurs to a Game 1 win in Oklahoma City, 41 points, 24 rebounds, 3 blocks. Spurs win 122-115. Eastern Finals start tonight. The Cavaliers are in New York to face the Knicks.
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19: ABC News, I'm Wayne Cabot. We're learning there will be perpetual protection for the president under his settlement with the IRS. ABC's Stephen Portnoy.
20: An order from the acting attorney general has the Justice Department agreeing it is forever barred and precluded from pursuing any currently pending matters against Donald Trump, his family, or Trump-affiliated entities. The order specifically mentions any tax returns filed up to the date of the settlement of the lawsuit. The order, which does not spell out or speak to any matters which might be pending, is signed by Todd Blanche, who previously served as the president's personal defense lawyer.
19: About the other part of the settlement, Vice President J.D. Vance says it using nearly $2 billion taxpayer dollars to compensate wronged Americans would finally put an end to what happened on January 6th.
21: Let's turn the page on this thing that we did under the last administration where we tried to throw people in prison because they had the wrong politics. Let's throw people in prison who broke the law.
19: He didn't rule out paying compensation to people convicted of assaulting police officers that day. ABC's Alex Stone is in San Diego with new information about the teenagers who shot up an Islamic center, killing three before killing themselves.
22: We have learned from sources that they were recording and live streaming this event as well. Law enforcement is reviewing very graphic video that was posted to a Gore website that showed this unfolding live and the end of it happening live as well, where they took their own lives. And so that is a part of this investigation. But it appears that they planned this. They had a lot of hate, and they arrived here at the center yesterday, and they carried this out.
19: President Trump says he was an hour away from ordering more strikes on Iran this week, but then Gulf allies pressured him to hold off.
23: Yeah, it was all done. The boats, the ships are all loaded. They're loaded to the brim, and we're all set to start.
19: Brent crude at $107 a barrel now. 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
17: From the Seascape Lawn Care Weather Center.
28: Partly cloudy tonight, low 67. Breezy and hot tomorrow with sunshine and clouds. A thunderstorm around in the afternoon, high 92. And for Thursday, cloudy, less humid with a high 67. 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
29: Crews are dealing with a disabled vehicle right now. 195 East at Gano, the shoulder is blocked. 95 South from Lonsdale Ave to 195 is slow. 610 connector inbound between Plainfield Street and Dean Street is heavy. 195 west from the Mass border to 95 is jammed. Your bumper to bumper, 95 north from Route 10 to 195. You're looking at a half-hour ride, Route 4 north between West Allenton Road and 95. 24 south in Raynham from 495 to 140. Going to take you 5 minutes. I'm John Laurenti with you right now, traffic.
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1: Spurs got numbers hungry now behind the plate. 5-on-4. Wemby's going to pull a deep three.
2: Oh! 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
1: 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Ties it at 108!
2: Nothing but cash money.
1: Shot clock at 8. Wembanyama turns, spins, dips, and hits! Cassie's got a pass. Tries it! Yay! And throws it down!
2: And then comes off the rim. Like Prince of the Chappelle show skin.
1: Must stop OKC. Castle. Lobbing. Wembanyama! He's unbelievable, folks. He's unbelievable. And the San Antonio Spurs on an epic night from their superstar. 41 and 24 boards for Victor Wembanyama. The Spurs take game one.
3: Well, I've seen the future. The future of basketball, and his name is Wemby. Welcome to the Kevin Mack Sports Hour here on WPRO and 790 The Score. Hey, stay cool, everybody. Long ride home from the beach. And we're going to entertain you tonight with Victor Wembanyama. And if you haven't seen him, and I know most sports fans have at least heard of the guy, but if you haven't seen him, the coming out party is on here this spring in the NBA playoffs. The eye opener for all of the basketball rookies out there came really last night in Oklahoma City. Now, again, if you're into basketball, you've seen this guy. He was in the Olympics. He was the rookie of the year, easily one of the best rookies that the NBA has ever seen. But this is the Western Conference Finals. Great stage for the best young player in the world. Last night, San Antonio goes into Oklahoma City, where the defending champion Thunder have largely cruised. But in these Western Conference Finals, Victor Wembanyama is the one who cruises. Now, it was far from easy. Double overtime, thriller. But how about this? 41 points, 24 rebounds, and 3 blocks. For a 22-year-old Victor Wembanyama. No one, not Wilt, not Kareem, not Shaq, not Dave Cowens, has put up 40 and 20 in a playoff game at age 22. And in the overtime, he hits a 28-foot three-pointer to tie things up.
2: Nothing but cash money.
3: And then dominates around the rim in the second overtime. I think he may have played the most minutes ever in his career. Played like 48 minutes. So why is this guy so special? We're going to tell you that off the top tonight. Also look ahead to the Eastern Conference Finals in the NBA. A little on the Sox. A little great game 7 in the NHL last night as well. What do you think of Wemby? 401-438-WPRO, 438-9776. Let's get started with tonight's three big hits. All right, the NBA tonight, the Knicks host Game 1 of the Eastern Conference Finals. The Knicks looking to make the NBA Finals for the first time in 27 years. They'll face the Cavaliers. They're looking for their first ever Finals trip without LeBron James. The Red Sox won their opener in Kansas City Monday 3-1 with Sonny Gray and the bullpen shining. Ranger Suarez gets the start for the Sox tonight. NFL news, the Raiders added more limited partners to the ownership group with computer mogul Michael Dell joining primary owner Mark Davis and other limited owners like Tom Brady. Chiefs receiver Rashee Rice has been sentenced to serve 30 days in a Texas jail He violated his probation, testing positive for marijuana. Rice involved in a felony car racing crash that caused bodily injury earlier this last year. He'll get out of jail on June the 16th and go right to summer camp with the Chiefs. And world number two Carlos Alcaraz isn't entered and won't defend his title in this weekend's French Open, which starts this weekend, due to a wrist injury. And now he's pulling out of Wimbledon as well. Alcaraz injured his wrist at the Barcelona Open just last month. And hey, we're going to stick with the internationals. Arsenal, for you soccer fans out there, they've won the Premier League and they didn't even have to play. Manchester City needed a win today against Bournemouth. Instead, a 1-1 tie eliminates Pep Guardiola's team, gives Arsenal its 14th Premier League title. That trails only Manchester United and John Henry's Liverpool team. It all comes back to John Henry and Fenway, except the, well, for now anyways, Rooch, except the NBA.
4: That all comes back to Wemby.
3: How much would John Henry, no, I'm going to get there. How much would John Henry pay to get that, that expansion team in Seattle or Las Vegas if Wemby was involved? A lot.
4: John Henry, you think? I don't know if he's up for spending anymore. Whew. I know the second he got the team, he'd want to trade Wemby because he wouldn't want to pay him. I know that much. See how much he could get on the dollar for Victor Wembanyama.
3: All right, I'm going to give you a little history lesson here. This is courtesy of my late great friend Bill Reynolds, who he used to write this every 10 or 15 years when like a special talent came into the NBA or on the basketball, you know, horizon. This is how the NBA has evolved over its 80 years. This is the 80th anniversary of the league. Certain players just changed the way the game has been played. It started with George Mikan, Bob Cousy, Wilt Chamberlain, Bill Russell, Pete Maravich, Larry and Magic, Michael Jordan, Shaq with his size. These guys helped force rules changes because they were largely just different. They looked different. They played the game differently the way fans had never seen before. That's what this guy Wemby is. 22 years old from France. He looks like he's 8 foot tall. He's only 7'4" and maybe 7'5". His wingspan is 8 feet. Think about that. His standing reach is 9'7". If he gets on his tippy toes, he can touch the rim. And there's been other, okay, I'll say it, freaks who've been in the NBA at Wemby's size or taller before. And they have names like, I got them down here, Manute Bol, right, was 7'7". George Mureson was 7'7". Sean Bradley was a good player at 7'4". Ralph Sampson, I think, was the greatest player at 7 foot, you know, four and above. Yao Ming was 7'5". This guy's different than all of them. He can dribble on the run. He can handle the ball at the three-point line. He can make three-pointers in the clutch and still dominate around the rim on offense and defense. Rooch, it was a full helping of Wemby last night. Really impressive to watch.
4: Yeah, absolutely dominant. And like you said, impressive, energetic performance. Doing it on the road, even, you know, sort of adds to that. Double overtime, playing the 50 minutes, like you said. And yeah, you know, Victor Wembanyama is the result of a lot of wishing done by NBA GMs starting probably about 25, 30 years ago.
3: Mm-hmm.
4: Because that's when we really saw the evolution, this point forward, this point forward on steroids really sort of come into play, where it was like, hey, what if Magic Johnson, but also Shaquille O'Neal? And it's like, well, okay, well, so what will we need now? A 7'3 guy who can run the floor and dish it, finish at the rim, and maybe shoot a little bit?
3: There you go.
4: Right, exactly. And so that's been the wish casting.
3: Right.
4: That's why you get all the draft picks of the Nikolov Skidishvilis of the world,
3: mm-hmm.
4: because people are looking for that 7 foot version of Magic Johnson, essentially, who can also, in today's game, shoot the three. And finally, it seems that that player in Victor Wembanyama has arrived. And not only is he as advertised, but he's doing things that make the average basketball fan, the studied basketball fan, look twice, look three times, rewind, because we might have been wishing for it for 30 years, But it's still something else to see in real life.
3: It really is. And a great team-building job by the Spurs. They get Stephon Castle from UConn a couple of years ago. Then Wemby got hurt last year, right? He was out for a long stretch. So they did not have a good season last year. And they get a top five pick. I think Dylan Harper was very high. Or did maybe they have the pick from somebody else? I mean, Dylan Harper from Rutgers was, I got it right here. He was like the third pick in the draft, something like that. He was the second pick in the draft. He was outstanding last night. Their best players are 22 and 20 years old, and Steph Castle is probably 22 as well. As Wemby says, this organization has put together a big-time team.
5: We want to win everything, and we have the chance to have people above us in the organization that know how to do that. And so far, it looks like they've put the right people together to give us a chance. Because right now, we got a chance. We still got a lot to do, a lot to learn, a lot of trials to go through that we don't even know of. But we have a chance, and that's because they've built the team like this.
3: You wrote, you know, Rooch, this is why, you know, I've watched this team all season. I'd say full games, I don't know, twice, bits and pieces, you know, many more than that. But I've never watched them like last night. They're going to cause this Oklahoma City team some serious struggles. Before the game, Shai Gilgeous-Alexander gets his second NBA MVP award. Wemby clearly, he thought he should win this award. He referred to it afterwards. His teammates were clearly giving him, I wouldn't say a hard time, but inspiration that he had to sit and watch SGA get his MVP. And sure enough, they went out and did a great defensive job on Shai. He has 24 points, but he was 7 for 23. And you could tell from the first quarter when the Spurs went out and grabbed the lead that, you know, OKC was not going to run up and down the floor at will like they usually do against most of these teams. Not only, you know, Wemby, but defensively, they were ready. They beat this team 3 out of 4 games in the regular season as well.
4: Yeah, no, San Antonio had an outstanding performance. I don't know about, you know, Wemby for MVP. We heard Shams Charania yesterday list off the things that Shai Gilgeous-Alexander did this season that no one's ever done. So, yeah, they're both historic players. I think SGA's body of work this year was better than...
3: I agree with you.
4: Was better than Wemby's, so I don't really... Look, again, that probably goes back in the category of the things these guys use to motivate them that aren't real.
3: Sure.
4: Right? So
3: there's
4: great.
3: Plenty of that.
4: Right, exactly.
3: Yeah.
4: You know who else thought they should have been MVP? Jaylen Brown.
3: Yes, he did.
4: So whatever, that's worth. But yeah, you know, the one thing about that is, you know, you got a lot of people watching last night, and you just sort of heard Wemby there. He tried to catch himself, but it's like, the series is over now? Because that, you know, we got a lot to learn, but we're basically right there right now, and I don't want to say this series is over, but yeah, that's sort of, he was so dominant, and to your point about Oklahoma City, I didn't think they played that poorly defensively,
3: mm-hmm.
4: and that's sort of a problem for San Antonio too, so yeah, Shai Gilgeous-Alexander and the Thunder, they can play better than they played last night, but I don't know, you know, in terms of Wemby, if he continues to play that way moving forward, that's going to be tough. That being said, Oklahoma City finished ahead of San Antonio. Wemby was on the team during mm-hmm. the regular season,
3: sure,
4: right? They
3: sure.
4: lost 20
3: no,
4: times.
3: They were outplayed.
4: This 50 minutes that he played, I really am going to be interested to see how they bounce back
3: mm-hmm.
4: because this is sort of the story. We talk about it, and I always remind like people, bettors mostly, it's like, look, teams like San Antonio, as impressive as they are, and look, I want Wemby to dominate for decades to come, so don't get me wrong. It is incredibly uncommon for them to just burst through like this without ever having made the playoffs. And what would be like a more appropriate learn? Hey, remember this? Oh, you know what galvanized us? Remember when we blew out Oklahoma City in game one and then lost 4 straight or whatever, you know? So, I mean, people looking at this saying it's over, you know, game two is really going to tell me whether or not San Antonio has as big an upper hand as they seem to have after game one. And that won't have to do with whether or not they win or lose. But, you know, does Wemby, can he get to that level every night? If he can, that's going to be tough sledding for Oklahoma City.
3: All right, here's OKC's SGA on the game one loss.
5: We knew it was going to be a dogfight. We just got to be better. Me in particular have to play better, especially against a team of this caliber. Yeah, nothing more than that.
6: Wemby's not an easy guy to go against. Is there like a feeling out process or like an adjustment period against a shot blocker like that?
5: Yeah, you just got to be aggressive, also just be smart, I think, more than anything. But we still found cracks in it at times. We just got to be willing to work possessions and make sure we get the best shot each time down and just be patient with that.
3: Yeah, I'll answer the question, the second question there. Yes, there is an adjustment period playing against this guy because he's got the 8-foot reach and he can move around a little bit. He's a problem. He's a serious, serious problem. 401-438-WPRO, 438-9776. More on the NBA when we come back on the Kevin Mac Sports Hour.
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29: 195 East from 95 to the Washington Bridge is stop and go. It's a bit slow. 95 South from Lonsdale Ave to 195. 610 connector inbound between Plainfield Street and Dean Street is heavy. Same goes for 195 West from the Mass border to 95. You're looking at a 5-minute ride, 95 North from Route 10 to 195, and Route 4 North between West Allenton Road and 95. Going to take you 15 minutes. I'm John Laurenti with you right now, traffic.
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6: I have a rule where I never, ever overreact to game one, no matter what happens. But I'm really, really trying to stay disciplined in that because I'm not sure how you're beating him 4 out of 7. And I mean, like, going forward. And this game, like, Shai Gilgeous-Alexander, they made it clear. They're going to just swarm him. It's going to be a real difficulty for the Thunder to overcome that. I'm not sure what the game plan that I thought they did a good job on him last night. Like, I know that the stats are crazy. I'm not sure they can do that much better on him. I'm not sure how you take him 4 out of 7. At this point, 4 out of 6.
7: That's
6: I just don't know.
8: ESPN's Brian Windhorst there. I was waiting for him to get to the punchlines. It's 4 out of 6. There's only 6 games left in the Western Conference Finals after a upset in Game 1 with the Spurs winning in Oklahoma City. Rooch, I can see how OKC can still win. First of all, they have to slow down Victor Wembanyama, okay? Make him catch the ball in spots where he's a little uncomfortable, and also hope that their other wing guys, mainly Dylan Harper, don't go for 25 points again. You know, there were a lot of reasons why the Spurs won last night. We know what the number 1 and 1A reasons were, but this is far from over. I like the Spurs to win after what I saw, but I think Brian should have stuck with his, he doesn't like to overreact to game one stuff.
9: Yeah, because you know what I have yet to hear mentioned one single time today? And it's a factual thing, so technically it's been mentioned, but in terms of what we're talking about, this was a double overtime game.
8: Yeah.
9: Okay, like I understand, again, love Wemby, go Spurs, big fan. Decades to come, et cetera, lots of titles. Let's do it. Stay healthy. But this was a double overtime win.
8: Mm-hmm.
9: Like what you're hearing today, and good on Wemby, is huge performance. But as I just said earlier, it's like it sounds like the series is over.
8: And they had control in the first overtime.
9: Right, exactly. So like a great win by San Antonio. You know, Brian Windhorst, I'm with you. He should stick to his rule.
8: Mm.
9: You know, he's letting his eyes tell him something that, you know, his brain would be hesitant to admit at this point. It's like, incredibly, just stop there. Incredibly impressive performance by Wembanyama. Incredibly impressive win by the Spurs. Onward and upward. The things we knew about both of these teams before the series are all true. And again, double overtime it took
8: for
9: this epic win to occur. If San Antonio is going to need 50 minutes and 2 overtimes every game to win, not only will they not win the series, they'll probably lose in 5 or 6 themselves.
8: Yeah, Wemby could be toast by the
9: exactly.
8: time we get to game
9: and
8: 6 or
9: big,
8: a game 7.
9: That's such a big element, right?
8: Yeah.
9: Like of this. And that's why I point to game 2 is, again, and San Antonio doesn't need to win game 2, but if Wembanyama looks

0: looks like a shell of himself, if it looks like he emptied the tank in game one, then that tells you why they finished behind OKC. Does that mean that they're then themselves washed? No, but there's a reason this was always going to be a series. There's a reason San Antonio finished second. There's a reason Victor Wembanyama isn't invincible. And it has to do with the fact that, you know, he's a well-oiled machine. You got to make sure to keep that oil on there, though, or else, you know, it might not work as well.
1: Well, Rucha, you must be forgetting who his backup is. I mean,
0: Luke Kornet.
1: You need to cut him a little slack here. We'll put him down to 40 minutes instead of the 49 he played last night. We need to see more Luke Kornet, who, by the way, was completely overmatched last night when he got into the game. I'm looking to see the Celtic Luke Kornet and not what I watched last night when Kornet plays the rest of this series. 401-438-9776 is the number.
0: Speaking of Kornet, I mean, what does this mean for the Boston Celtics? If Victor Wembanyama is going to play like this, we talk about the Celtics roster construction in the offseason. What does this team need? And while we don't normally look to the Western Conference in terms of competition, this is a team, Boston, that wants to win titles, right? So
1: it's all about Banner 19.
0: Yeah, so if you're going to have to get through Victor Wembanyama year in and year out, you know, is there any, or is it still just add a big for Boston? Well, and that'll be enough, just someone to bruise around with Wemby.
1: No, it's a good point, and we can, you know, discuss it for days with no answer. If you believe what I said off the top, that this guy is there's no one like him, there's never been anyone like him, and there's no one coming in the draft the next year or two who's anything like him, how do you slow a Victor Wembanyama down? As long as he has, you know, the other guys in San Antonio complimenting him, I think those compliments will continue to get better. The pieces that they've put together around Wemby are only going to get better. And if you're the Celtics, you know, I'm not saying you need a Giannis Antetokounmpo, but you better get somebody who's bigger than Nemus Keita, who can deal with Wembanyama to some extent, or do you say, hey, listen, we just lost in the first round of the playoffs. We can't be worrying about the potential NBA finals next year or 3 years from now.
0: No, I say you don't worry about it because there's nothing you can do about it. You have to just keep trying to do what you do.
1: Yeah.
0: And because if you try to chase that down, if you were really legitimately trying to chase that down right now and you're Brad Stevens and the Boston Celtics, then you would probably have to blow up your current roster, right? Because he's that young. And it's like, well, if I really want to, well, these guys, you know, aren't old enough or are too old. And I'll say this, again, big fan of the Spurs, always liked Popovich. I was glad that they lucked into Victor Wembanyama, but I'm a little hesitant to give them too much credit on this roster build. It's not to say that they couldn't have screwed up, but this is a lot like the Tim Duncan situation, where they were gifted not just the number one pick in the draft, but a instant Hall of Famer. Like, first ballot, unanimous guy. And then, again, good on them, their homework they did on Harper and Castle. But they didn't find either of these guys in the back end of the first round.
1: No.
0: Both of those guys were going to be selected by whichever team held that draft slot. But, again, props to them for making it work. And it could happen, could have happened to a lot worse organizations. So I'm glad to see that San Antonio's doing well, but a little easy on the, wow, look at this roster build. It's like, yeah, it's basically clicking Legos together over there.
1: Well, and, you know, it is luck in so many ways. Not only do you have to be the number one, you know, pick, but it has to be a year where this guy is
0: right
1: there. Hey, teams were losing games on purpose last year to get Cooper Flagg, and Dallas got it done. Cooper Flagg is an all-star for the next 20 years. He's no Victor Wembanyama.
0: No, he's no Wemby.
1: Year we have, you know, a couple promising players, A.J. DeBanster, you know, Boozer, etc.
0: Not Wemby.
1: They're not even close to those other two, for that matter.
0: He could probably beat a team full of those guys right there. And you bring up a great point, too. Like, San Antonio, talk about hitting the lottery. You already mentioned this twice now. The following has happened, where they've gotten the number one pick while a star was injured.
1: Right.
0: Right? Like, so they got Wemby, and so technically I guess they got the number two pick while a star was injured. But that's how they ended up with Dylan Harper, right? Was just, I mean, you know, again, props to them. This is, you can only play the teams in front of you. You know, they didn't make this luck happen, so props to them for making the right choices. But, you know, easy on the roster build. Give more credit to the selections of guys like Vassell and Champagny to round that thing out. Because, again, they're obviously not the stars. It's Wemby and those guys who get you the wins. But if you want to give credit to the front office, the Luke Kornets of the world. Who should focus say, it
1: the cherry on top That's was right. the offseason signing of Luke Kornet.
0: Absolutely.
1: All right, Red Sox next on the Kevin Mack Sports Hour.
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3: Crews are dealing with an accident right now, 95 North at Lonsdale Ave, 195 East from 95 to the Washington Bridges, stop and go. 195 West from Broadway to Gano is heavy. You're looking at a five-minute ride, Route 4 North from Tower Hill Road to 403. 24 South from 495 to 140 is a bit slow in Raynham. I'm John Laurenti with your Right Now Traffic.
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1: Sonny Gray, who is 4-1, 318 earned run average. 1-1 on the infield. Little tapper here to Marcelo Meyer. And Sonny Gray, very, very cool customer, gets out of that jam. Runner goes, and he struck him out. He's pounding up the K's tonight. Swinging a high fly ball, left field, that's deep. Backing up Collins, backing up. It carries, and it is gone. Home run, Wilson Contreras. Number 10. The Red Sox at last break through. And it is 2-0 Boston. And a ground ball at third, scooped up by Sogard. That should do it. The Red Sox win it. And a very tidy win here in Kansas City. A final score of 3-1.
2: Red Sox with an impressive victory last night against one of the very worst teams in baseball. Actually, they look an awful lot like the Sox. The Sox now 20-27. The Kansas City Royals 20-28. Okay, I will say this. Welcome back to the Kevin Mack Sports Hour, and we try to give the Red Sox a. People follow the Red Sox. Simple as that. I call them it's New England soap opera. Spring and summer soap opera.
3: Yeah, when they were good, it was great.
2: It's great.
3: You get home, you turn it on.
2: That's right.
3: Bam. You got Don and Jerry laughing it up, yucking it up, people tossing pizza all over the place. It was a great time to be alive.
2: Manny, Big Poppy.
3: That's right.
2: You know, it all works.
3: That's right.
2: It all works. Yeah. Absolutely.
3: It doesn't work when the team stinks.
2: No.
3: You're ruining my summer, as they used to say.
2: And we are going to get to the NHL game, by the way. We're going to get to that NHL game, which I didn't watch the whole game. Sorry, hockey fans, because I had to watch Wemby. I mean, come on. As far as the Red Sox, these games, I will say, Rooch, their pitching has been very consistent with a couple exceptions. But, you're never going to be 5-for-5 with these starters. And Brian Baio, as we said last night, has really struggled.
3: Yeah, he stinks.
2: But Sonny Gray's growing on me. He was advertised as a true veteran, innings eater. When he's healthy,
3: yeah,
2: he's a borderline all-star. It's exactly what he is. He's a number two pitcher for a team like the Red Sox. He's clearly a number two pitcher, right?
3: Yeah, well, I mean, numbers that he's got this year, I know he just came off the IL, but I mean, 5-1, 2.92 ERA, mm-hmm. His whips, 1.12. That's all-star caliber right there for Sonny Gray, or at least definitely on the fringes. So, yeah, I mean, if he were your number, if he's anything other than your ace, that's an outstanding sign.
2: Yeah, and if things fall back into place,
3: right.
2: Obviously Garrett Crochet will be the ace again.
3: Right, and so if Sonny Gray can continue to pitch like this, that'd be outstanding. Obviously, you want to avoid any more or as few stints on the IL as you can. And,
2: sure.
3: Obviously, this is a radio program. But in recording and editing those highlights there, I actually got to watch Sonny Gray as I didn't watch him pitch yesterday, but I got to watch him in the highlights and everything. And again, this wasn't, as I've always said about Baio, who you just mentioned, his success always seemed fluky to me,
2: mm-hmm.
3: even when he was going right. And Sonny Gray last night and in the last two starts as he's come off the IL, anything but. That's a guy who knows what he's doing. He's hitting spots. He's moving the ball around. And that's great news for the Red Sox. They're just going to have to, figure out how to hit a little bit and maybe, help him out when he's on the mound.
2: He strikes out 9 last night in 6 innings. Wanted to hit 2 more Sox things. One is Aroldis Chapman. We'll come back to him. But you mentioned the hitting part. So with the exception of Willy Abreu, Wilson Contreras, that's probably it. We haven't seen much. Okay, we haven't seen much up and down the lineup. They need some of these guys to be representative. And I went back and forth with a few friends today. Like, Jarren Duran should not be a 180 hitter. Okay? Caleb Durbin, I think, stinks. I've seen no evidence of, a tiny bit of pop. That's it. He's hitting 165 for a reason. He's really not very good. Jarren Duran should be, come on, he should be at least a 230, 240 hitter. I don't know what his problem is this year. He's striking out way too much. I think his plate discipline has been awful, chasing bad pitches. You go to the very top of the order with him. If he's reverts back to what he's been most of his career, you know, he's a very important player. They can't have him hitting 160 all season. I mean, it should not happen.
3: No, it shouldn't happen. And, you know, again, baseball all about statistics and large sample sizes. And we do have enough of a sample size to know that that probably shouldn't continue. Funny you mentioned Durbin, though, because this was brought to my attention just the other day. I don't know if you recall the centerpiece of the trade for one, Kyle Durbin.
2: It was a pitcher.
3: Or Caleb Durbin, yes, was Kyle Harrison.
2: Yes.
3: Right, who was originally drafted by the San Francisco 49ers or San Francisco Giants. He came over in that Rafael Devers trade.
2: Yes.
3: If we remember Rafael Devers, who, by the way, is hitting like 230 in San Francisco. Mm-hmm. Christopher Harrison is 4-1 with a 2.1 ERA, 48 strikeouts for the Milwaukee Brewers. So, you know, this team, its lack of offense, you look at Craig Breslow, and maybe he would look at this and say, yeah, I was dealing from a position of strength. Look, we have great pitching. But anytime you give away a pitcher like of Harrison's, you know, stature and quality, and people thought he was going to be good. This isn't a
2: good prospect,
3: right,
2: for sure.
3: This isn't a complete stunner. Mm-hmm. And when Durbin, who you got in return, is playing so crappily, people, when it comes to Craig Breslow, the positives, they're not nearly there enough.
2: Yeah,
3: for,
2: you know,
3: even as big as backers,
2: we should make a running list of negative check marks next to Craig Breslow. A couple a week. Because by the time we get to the end of September, it's going to be very, very long. I mean, I don't know how this guy's going to be able to save his job, with the exception of, I don't know, the money balance is out in favor of John Henry. And he says, well, you know, we have young players. There were some injuries this year, and we didn't come close to our budget. So that's a big positive check mark for Craig Breslow. But you just hit on another one. You trade Kyle Harrison. That's fine. You need to get a major league quality regular.
3: Yeah.
2: I'm not saying an all-star, but a guy who can play in the major leagues. And right now, Durbin is not a major league quality player.
3: No, and that wasn't even a one-for-one. Harrison had a lot of friends going with him to go
2: another pitcher, as a matter of fact.
3: Yeah, I mean, again, and look, you can look at the Peyton Tolleys and the Connolly Earlys of the world, and you can talk yourself into that situation. But, you know, in terms of, sometimes you miss, and these are the guys that they had a lot of. They had a lot of young pitchers, a lot of young lefty pitchers. But, again, you have to hit every time with those, or, like, at a really high rate. You can't just be shipping off 24-year-old left-handed starters. Pitchers for some middling infielder who may or may not hit you 25 home runs. I mean, that one seems like it's almost obvious that they miscalculated what they did or didn't have in Harrison, and that's a big-time problem. Look at this.
2: Guy Nick Sogard, okay, we saw him last year, a utility player. What's the difference between him and Caleb Durbin?
3: Well, that's sort of my point. It's like, I want to know, like, what was the expectation for Durbin? Like,
2: they thought he had some pop.
3: Yeah, like, they thought 30 home run pop.
2: Right.
3: Unless this is some sort of pipe dream, which, again, all signs point to the fact that it's not. It was odd that he was shipped out in the way that he was. And again, I'm not saying he was some untouchable prospect, but it's like, you don't deal starters. You don't deal left-handed starters. You don't deal young left-handed starters unless you think you're getting some sort of sure thing at a position in which you really need help. And while you might have really needed help, and even the jury's still out on that one, at that position, Durbin certainly does not appear to be the guy. And that again, is a serious indictment on Breslow and the scouting department.
2: For sure. Okay, Game 7 in the NHL in a playoff series, right? Doesn't get much better. The Buffalo Sabres and Montreal Canadiens delivered last night. We'll get to that and our pick of the night next on the Kevin Mack Sports Hour.
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15: Norris and Evans again, poked back by Norris. Dahlin pressured by Demidoff. The puck is free and taken by Alexander Kerrien. Headmans the puck. Shot, score! Montreal wins game seven!
2: Heartbreak for the Buffalo Sabres last night. They put themselves in an early 2-0 hole. Come back to tie it at 2-2 and lose in overtime. Alex Newhook. It's quite a name, huh? Alex Newhook. He gets the job done with the overtime goal. Montreal winning Game 7 on the road. I think in this series, what was it, six or five of the seven games were won by the road team.
3: Yeah.
2: Crazy. And we'll see if that continues. Eastern Conference Finals, Carolina and Montreal. And then out west, what do we got? We got the Golden Knights. No, I got it right here.
3: I don't think that's true.
2: Yeah, the Golden Knights and then the Avalanche, Colorado. Everyone tells me, my hockey people tell me that Colorado can't be touched. Like, okay, all right.
3: We'll see.
2: We'll see.
3: Yeah, I mean, I guess.
2: Carolina's been pretty good. But we shall see.
3: Yeah. And, you know, you bring up the Montreal and Buffalo thing.
2: Yeah.
3: And about the home ice and, you know, all these teams winning on the road. Of course, we talked about San Antonio winning on the road in game one against Oklahoma City. It's something we've talked about a ton with the Celtics, right? In terms of they're always unexpectedly dropping home games.
2: Sure.
3: And sort of unexpectedly, you know, winning road games. I had this thought. I want to know what you think about it. You know, home court, home ice, home field seems to be less important. And matter of fact, statistics back that up. And my thinking right now is that a lot of it has to do with the fact that absolutely everyone across all of these sports are basically using the same strategy to play against each other. Whereas in the past, there was more of a clash of strategies. And I'm not saying that resulted in home teams winning directly, but it's like everybody's doing the same thing in all these sports. It's not like, oh, this, you know, basketball, we're watching the NBA. The four teams left. The difference is Wemby.
2: Well, I think what you're getting at is in what sport should home ice, home field, home court matter the most in the playoffs? I think basketball, because the fans are closest to the game.
3: No, that's not what I'm saying at all. What I'm saying is that in basketball, you used to have different strategies being employed by different teams.
2: Coaches, sure, yep.
3: That's no longer the case. And I don't know that to be the case in hockey, but I know it's the case in basketball, and I know it's the case in football. And what I mean is, like, very obvious stuff. Like, the Spurs have Wemby, right? If Wemby had been on the Spurs 25 years ago, their blatantly different strategy would have been, they would have been tossing it into Wemby.
2: Sure.
3: And if you didn't have a Wemby of your own, or someone to defend Wemby, that you are going to be in big-time trouble. Just like we saw Shaq, Hakeem Olajuwon, guys like Patrick Ewing, and even guards like Dominic. But now there's no mismatches of strategy.
2: Right.
3: And I think, I don't know, that's why I was running it by you. I think, like, everyone's doing the same stuff. And so maybe that's contributing to these, I don't know, awkward results. I want to get a handle on it, if nothing else, from a betting perspective.
2: Yeah,
3: here.
2: No, it's tough to pin. But I do think in basketball, and we'll see how obviously the rest of the playoffs pan out, that it still does have an impact. In hockey, are you kidding me? I mean, some of these buildings are crazy, but it's hockey. I don't think home ice matters at all. And I think traditionally, that's been the case. There has not been many teams that breeze through the playoffs with home victories after home victories. We've certainly seen it in Boston. They really struggle to win playoff games.
3: Well, right, but the average NHL team used to hold home ice much more often.
2: Okay.
3: The statistically, that's true. That's right. What I'm saying. Across these sports, road upsets are more commonplace now than they have been in the past.
2: I agree with that, yes.
3: And to your point, I agree with you about the... That's why it's sort of confounding. Yeah, these buildings are on fire. That used to mean something.
2: It used to, yes.
3: Like, you saw, Wemby hits that three last night, you could have heard a pin drop in Oklahoma City. And again, right, you'd think that these rabid fans... Maybe it wasn't the fans all this time, because these places are electric, and it doesn't seem to have an impact on the visiting team.
2: All right, let's get to the Kevin Mac Sports Pick of the Night.
12: Nothing but cash money.
2: All right, we didn't even get the chance to talk about R.J. Lewis, the St. John's player, Big East Player of the Year 2 years ago. Played for the Celtics in the Summer League. Was on a two-way deal with, I don't know, some team in the NBA. He wants to go to LSU. He has another year of eligibility. Rooch, you have another year of eligibility. I think you should call Jerry McNamara and get back up to the Cuse. It's just ridiculous. We'll get to that tomorrow night.
3: Wait, so there's a second 25-year-old that they're pursuing? LSU?
2: Yes.
3: Yeah, and the second Celtics draftee.
2: That's correct.
3: Who is 25 years old is because
2: He's from Israel.
3: Right, yes. Yam Mader.
2: Madar, yep.
3: Or Madar, however you say that. Yep. That's who I thought you were gearing up to talk about. That
2: R.J. Lewis. R.J. Lewis. So it's what's the guy at LSU now? The cheater.
3: Will Wade.
2: He's not cheating anymore. He's just trying to, you know, tweak the rules.
3: Yeah, Yam Madar was drafted by the Boston Celtics in 2020.
2: Right.
3: Bro's 25 years old, has never played college basketball before. I did not play for the Celtics outside of a stint on the Summer League for a few games. And he, I guess, along with R.J. Lewis, is being courted by the ever-scrupulous Will Wade.
2: Shocking.
3: Down there at Louisiana State University. I mean, these 25-year-old guys... Some of them that are so blatant like this, like Charles Bediako down there at Alabama.
2: Right.
3: I have trouble seeing how most of these end up getting pushed through, but You know, Will Wade, he's going to be throwing it at the wall to see if it sticks.
2: Well, and there's a judge in New Orleans or Baton Rouge who'll certainly approve it. And then it'll be, you know, it'll go to the
3: up
2: next
3: to
2: level.
3: Another
2: and
3: judge,
2: the
3: right.
2: NCAA will say, no, I don't think so. But we'll see. I'm rooting for the NCAA in those cases. By the way, Providence's player, Dink Pate, he didn't sign with an NBA team. He didn't sign a two-way contract. That's the difference between him and R.J. Lewis in 3 years. 3 years of age and... He's already played 3 years, if not four, in college, R.J. Lewis. Anyways.
3: Apparently, Madar is going to get $5 million from LSU.
2: Yeah, if he's eligible.
3: Yeah. Okay. Well, they probably might give it to him anyway.
2: Yeah, that's true.
3: I don't care.
2: Yeah. Knicks, tonight, 6.5 points. By the way, no shock that the Spurs won last night. You know why.
3: You bet on the Thunder, did you?
2: I did.
3: Ah.
2: To cover the 7.5. They did not get it done. Tonight, I'm going right back to the well. I'm betting the Knicks. Home teams, right? You tell me these home teams can't win. Well, let's go next.
3: Right into that anyway.
2: I'm going to go up against it anyways. Exactly.
3: Yeah. Good luck to you on that one. I do not trust the New York Knicks. I would not trust my money with the New York Knicks. I don't trust James Harden either, though. Maybe just sit this one out.
2: All right. We'll have the NBA wrap and our birdies and bogeys weekly golf look on tomorrow night's Kevin Mac Sports Hour.
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16: Getting your heart broken can be really rough. It'll happen to most of us at some point in our lives. It's not just an emotional experience, it's a physical one too. Often described as getting the wind knocked out of you, a knot in your stomach, trouble sleeping. I recently spoke about this with Dr. Yoram Yovel, a psychiatrist and neuroscientist. He was on my podcast, Chasing Life. Now, he told me heartbreak doesn't have to last forever. And while your inclination might be to withdraw, isolate, and shut down, it's often the opposite of what supports healing. One of the things that helps us the most is reconnecting to other people you love. And the reverse is also true, he said. If someone you care about is struggling, don't give up on them. You hold the power to comfort loved ones that are in deep physical or emotional distress. I'm Dr. Sanjay Gupta, helping you live a better life.
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10: When it comes to the myriad reasons people don't get enough exercise, psychologist Diana Hill has heard them all. 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She told us that she encourages people she works with to shift from an either-or mindset to a both and mindset. Hill herself uses time at her son's baseball game to walk around the field cheering him on instead of sitting on the sidelines. She also recommends setting up your space at home, at work, in the car to facilitate movement. So every night before I go to bed, I lay out my workout clothes next to my bathroom sink so they are waiting there for me as a good reminder. I'm Dr. Sanjay Gupta, helping you live a better life.
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